0: Welcome back, my friends. So glad you're here. Got a great big show coming up for you today. Lots and lots of great comedy, and we need to get it started. And what better way to get started than Mr. Tim Hawkins?
1: 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Just talk about your life, man. I do. I just talk about how I just grew up, never got good groceries. We never got good groceries. Always got discount groceries. We did. My mom was frugal. Kids, frugal. That's a German word. It means...
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1: 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Got to bring your own box cutter if you want groceries. Does anybody work here? You remember those old grocery stores, the bathrooms from the back? How creepy was that? Go back through the gray doors. There's like an illegal dogfight going on in the corner. That's my dead uncle from 40 years ago. Always got discount generic groceries. That's what we got. Generic groceries. So it was in a black and white package. No artwork. It's like some kind of homeschool project, you know? No color, just black and white, generic. Always had a different name for something you wanted, but you never got. My friends did, I didn't. Like my friends got Cheetos. We got orange puffy sticks. That's what we got. Never got hamburger helper. It was beef assistant. That's what they call it. Not a very good assistant. It's like, Mommy, I want Wheat Thins. Salty brown squares. Right in the cart, sweetie. How about Dr. Pepper? Dr. Thunder, honey. You're going to love Dr. Thunder. Tastes just like Dr. Pepper with a little bit of garlic in it. You're going to love it, sweetie. Well, then she got Shasta. Remember Shasta? Anybody remember Shasta Cola? 10 cans for a dime. How'd they stay in business? Shasta had all the flavors, man. Grape, cherry, lemon, lime, ranch, Thousand Island. You remember those? Worst was, never got Oreos. We got Hydrox. Remember Hydrox? That's not the name of a cookie. That's the name of an acne medication, for crying out loud. I love cereal, but I never got my good cereal. Never got good cereal. My friends would spend the night, hey, dude, you got any Cheerios? We got toasted holes. Can I? Let me get them down. They're in a 10-pound bag. All right. Santa Claus is coming to town. Yeah, we use it for a beanbag chair on movie night. I hated toasted holes. There's never a toy at the bottom of toasted holes. Just a coupon from a bag of stinking toasted holes. Some of you are having flashbacks right now. Yeah, I didn't know what name brands were. I couldn't help my friends. They'd scrape their leg. Hey, man, you got a Band-Aid? We got sticky wound covers. Is that the same? You gotta lick it first. Oh, man. But we all got Bactine spray. Remember Bactine spray? Oh, scraping your leg was the better part of that scenario. Friends like, why are you screaming? Because Mom's gonna spray Bactine on it, you goof. She'd run out with that can. Come here, sweetie, roll up your pants leg real quick. Roll it up real quick, gotta spray. Shh. Ah! Chop it off! I'm inside the pain! Does it feel like your leg's on fire? That means it's working. Let it do its job. It's burning your skin and the gangrene out. It's getting the gangrene out of there. I can see the bone. It's getting out of the bone. That's a good sign. Honey, I do it because I love you. Okay.

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Whenever I want to be left alone, I go to the mall and hold a clipboard.

0: 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That's all I have.
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15: A couple challenges, right? 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I'm thinking, no problem. I had math when I was in school. How many apples could Sally possibly have? She asked me to help her write a polynomial. I was like, well, Sally had a pile of Oreos? What'd you say? Suddenly I'm paying for a tutor twice a week. First she go on Tuesdays and on Thursdays I go. Listen, I had division and multiplication calculus. Listen to that word calculus. Sounds like a disease. Remember, she came home, I was like, what's wrong? She said, Dad, I got calculus. I was like, no, you don't, we gonna pray. You must have got this from your mother's side of the family. I ain't never had calculus. First grader comes home, right, and it's picture day. She all excited. Picture day, coming up, picture day. She had a little note, right? The pictures are expensive, too. I was like, psh, I don't know about that. She had a little note that said she could bring a personal item from home, like a teddy bear or a rose or something. For that much money, I sent her to class with her brother and sister. I was like, there you go. Y'all need to go together. I need to go. Take a change of clothes, too. Then she lost a tooth. I was like, we can't afford to be losing nothing. We need to find it, right? Which means what? I gotta play the tooth fairy. Then she fell asleep and I fell asleep too and I forgot, whatever. Then I woke up in the middle of the night, oh no, and I reached in my back pocket for my wallet. So when I pull it, and it's dark and I pull some money out and I slip it under her pillow, she wake up excited, Daddy, Daddy, the tooth fairy left me $50. Maybe the tooth fairy made a mistake. Unless you got 49 more teeth you want to come up off of. One time what happened, because you get those father-son moments and it feels so powerful. Like, and my son, 4 years old, he looks at me out of nowhere, right? He was like, Dad, I want to be a doctor. I was like, yes, yes, yes. Then he said, or a dinosaur. That's great, son.
16: Woo! By the way, that's how I get around the office. I don't like to walk. I like to pretend I'm riding a horse at all times. Sometimes it's a unicorn. Okay. It's crazy. It's crazy. All right. Do that next time you go into work, everybody. Do that horse thing. Why not? Go in late riding up to your boss. You know, here I am! All right. that's one guy. All right. He'll be replaced immediately. Woo! Good thing I'm on medication, or I need medication right away. I know. It seems that way. I don't take anything, you know? If I did, I would take Prozac, Paxil, and Zoloft all the same time. Just walk around super antidepressed. Good morning, Greg. Hip, hip, hooray! Heep! I wouldn't go anywhere without a party horn, you know? Heep! Heep! Bad news would not faze me. Prozac, Paxil, and Zoloft, you know? Would

0: the phone if I've been drinking coffee. Yeah. 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You've been drinking coffee again? We'll call you later.
1: I like to watch golf on television. Anybody else golf?
2: Yeah.
1: I watch golf because it is excellent to fall asleep to. You tune into golf and you lay down on the couch and it is better than Bob Ross. You know who Bob Ross is? I mean, the guy on PBS, the painter with the hair? That dude is the best cure for insomnia because he's got the painting up there. He's real good, but it's the way he talks. Drop that little happy tree right in there. Just drop that little happy tree. Maybe there's a little bush that lives right down here. It's your world. It's your world. Whatever you want. It's your world. Get a little titanium brown. Slide that up onto the mountain right there. Right there. It's your world. I have no idea how he ever finished a painting. That's your world. Golf is I'm not good at it. You know how you're supposed to go into the pro shop ahead of a game of golf and buy all of your equipment, balls and tees and stuff like that? Well, the guy in the pro shop recognizes me. So when he sees me coming, he goes and sits in the back of the golf cart so he can sell me stuff as I go from hole to hole. And every tee, and I'm like, sploosh, great. Can I get another 5-iron? The part about golf I do like is a handicap. That's a great idea, because a handicap allows good golfers and bad golfers to play together and compete fairly. I think there should be a handicap in all of life. Social handicap on men that are too tall, too good looking, or make too much money so I can compete with them. Like, guys like that shouldn't be able to drive any car they want. That's not fair. They should have to walk into the dealership. The dealer would say, how tall are you? 6'2", blue eyes, sandy brown hair, cleft in chin. I'm sorry, sir, with handicap, best I can put you in is a 78 Vega.
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6: SRN News, I'm Mary Rose. President Trump says the war in Iran will probably end sometime after the midterm elections in November. The president indicated that the war would be concluded soon and afterwards that gas prices would fall. Oil prices dropped a bit on Friday, but notched sharp weekly gains after soaring above $100 per barrel for the first time in months. And Wisconsin Congressman Tom Tiffany suffered minor injuries after a small plane made an emergency landing in a lake. Tiffany, who was also the Republican candidate for governor, shared the announcement in a post saying that the plane lost power while approaching Wausau downtown airport last night and was forced to land in a nearby lake. The pilot also suffered minor injuries. The FAA

0: is investigating the incident, which happened in central Wisconsin. This is SRN News.
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1: And I have nephews and nieces now, too. It's got to be difficult naming a baby. My brother and his wife had a disagreement on what to name the baby. I told him, I said, Paul, let her name it whatever she wants. But if you don't like the name, to show your sarcasm and dissatisfaction throughout that kid's life, whenever you say his name, use air quotes. That's a safe compromise. That was a great T-ball game you had there, Clifton. And if your name is Clifton, sorry.
2: I am weird and it's getting worse. It has gotten worse. As I grow older, I seem to get weirder. I'm going to tell you a true story. I was at a meeting the other day. I had a meeting, about an hour and a half meeting. And at the end of that meeting, as I headed out the door, I did what I now do almost every day of my life when I'm headed anywhere. I do the Macarena. On the way to the airport, I call it the airport Macarena. You remember that Macarena dance? Yeah, it's that. Except I do it to check, to make sure I have everything that I'm supposed to have. And I froze. No keys. My wife is on me all the time because I grew up in the country, in northern Minnesota, and we did not lock doors and we did not take keys out of the car. Why would you take keys out of the ignition? You will lose them if you take them out of the ignition. You don't have to look for keys if they're in the ignition. No one ever stole anything. No one ever broke into our house. And so you just kept them in the ignition. And my wife would say to me, do not do that. Now I have left the keys in the ignition. And I am afraid that she might find out. And so I make my way out of this building. And I know exactly where we came in. I know exactly where the car is supposed to be. I walked out and it was gone. My car had been stolen. Now I was in big trouble. So I picked up the phone. My first call was to the police. I said, I was in a meeting and I am afraid I left my keys in the car, but you need to come. My car has been stolen. I want my car back. Would you please come? And I gave them the address and said, will you come here? And then I hung up the phone and I called my wife. And I didn't hang it up like that because it was a cell phone. That tells you how old I am. I hung up the phone and I called my wife. This was the most troubling call of all. And I said, sweetheart, I know you have told me that I should never leave my keys in the car, but I left my keys in the car and I came out. And, baby, the car is gone. The car had been stolen. You women have no mercy. There was a long pause. I said, are you there? She said, Ken, I dropped you off. That's a true story. I said, can you come and get me? She said, yes, I will be there in about 15 or 20 minutes. I said, no, why 15 or 20 minutes? Can you come and get me now? She said, I will be there in just a little while. I said, why just a little while? She said, I have to convince this policeman that I have not stolen your car.
3: Strange thing about kids is the older they get, the more general and vague we are when we're telling other people how old they are. When they're very young, we're very exact. You see somebody with a new baby at the supermarket.
4: Oh, how old's your baby? Oh, thanks for asking. 3 weeks Friday at 12:38.
3: I'm not making fun. That's love. What a wonderful thing that she would tell you to the minute. But you cannot keep that up. Eventually, it gives way to months. How old's your baby? 4.5 months, 7 months, 9 months, 11 months, even after 12 months, 13 and a half months, 17 months, 22 months, 23 months, and then it changes. How old's yours now? Oh, he's 2. You had a whole stinking year. He's just 2. And they call it the terrible twos. You know why? Because they earn it. They do. They really do. And would you like him for a week? I could drop him off. I really could. And because he is a bundle of joy. He's 2. Then how old's yours? Mine's 3. How about yours? Mine's 4. And then it changes. How old's yours now?
5: 6 or 7. I don't know, honey.
3: And then you go, how old are yours now? Mine?
5: Teenager.
3: That is a 7-year gap. Would you like him for a week? I could drop him off. I could. I really could. Because he is a bundle of joy. And then it changes again. You ever ask somebody how old their kids are and they get a big smile on their face? How old's your son now? Mine? Gone, that's how old he is. Mama and me are going on a cruise.
6: So I told you folks I'm a New Yorker. It's funny, when you tell people you're from New York, so many times they assume you mean New York City. It's a phenomenon. I was working in Iowa recently. And this guy goes, where are you from? I go, I'm from New York. And he goes, have you ever been up in the Empire State Building? I mean, I'm in Iowa. I don't assume this is your tractor, for heaven's sake. Funny thing is, he ended up getting on the tractor. A couple of years ago, I built a cabin out in the woods from a kit. Did you know that's how you build a log cabin? You want a log cabin in this day and age, you order it out of a catalog. They delivered my house, unassembled, in a giant cardboard box. Took me a week to get all the parts to my house out of the box. I was so tired, I just started living in the box. But I painted it, because I'm not trash. Right? Not like them hicks living up the road. Hey, paint your box. So I'm into environmentally sound developments. I use solar heating in my house, in my cabin. 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
7: 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And before that, we heard from Rex Havens, Ken Davis, and Keith Alverstadt, Claiborne Cox, Jeff Allen, and Johnny W. All coming up straight ahead.
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16: My dad cannot pronounce the word toilet. Dad says tarlet. I will use it in a sentence. Flush the tarlet. Dad also cannot pronounce the word wash. He says wash, as in wash the tarlet. I said, why don't you just say clean the commode? He said, you can clean the commode after you wash the tarlet. One time he had a fruit and vegetable stand and he painted in giant red letters SQUARSH, squash for sale. I hated that sign, so I got paint remover and I washed all the letters off. I'm a new dad now. Everybody thinks their baby is the cutest baby in the whole world. That's ignorant. Because my baby is the cutest baby in the world. Everybody talks about the economy is in recession. Well, that guy's hair is in recession. There are many techniques that you can utilize to defeat baldness. One is the spike method. I knew a guy who did not have much hair left, so he got gel and he spiked the few hairs that he did have. Looks like Gideon's army. Saw me about 300 of them up there, but they got a lot of attention. My cousin uses Rogaine. One time he woke up in the middle of the night with a sore throat and he reached in the dark for his throat spray. Don't get ahead of me here. He accidentally grabbed the Rogaine. He's still bald. But his throat looks like a Yorkshire Terrier. Some men do comb-overs. I think that comb-over people were the children who were never good at hide-and-seek. So if you're up in the balcony, look down and try to find somebody who has a comb-over. From above, his head will look like a big shiny barcode. So if you have a comb over and you're in Walmart, you better not bend over in the self-checkout aisle.
17: Believe me, my wife does not need my protection. She's a tough woman. First thing she did when we got married was take my spine away from me. She did. Keeps it in her purse. Gives it back to me when I have to do something manly. 3 o'clock in the morning, I heard a noise. Here's your spine. Go down and see what it was. And my wife's got a temper, too. And I'm talking about a temper. I'm not talking about some irritability and some sarcasm. That's what attracted me to her. I'm talking about mean. We were eating breakfast one day, just sitting at the breakfast table. And my mistake, a common male problem here, was thinking everything's fine. Who knew she was ticking? And who knew she was this close to going off, man? All I wanted to do was butter my waffle. That's it.

0: So I said, could you pass me the butter knife? Of course, now I'm thinking something must be bothering him. So I asked, something on your mind, Buttercup? She says, I'm fat. Man, I've learned in 14 years of marriage not to even respond to that. If you're a newlywed, trust me, there's nothing you can say to that that'll get you by with your life, man. And the worst thing you can say is, well, maybe if you laid off the brownies for breakfast. I don't think ice cream's supposed to go in slim fast, sweetheart. Oh, man. I learned, man. I hear the words, I'm fat, it just freezes my face right at that point. I'm mannequin, man. Twitch of the eye could get me killed, man. My wife and I are extremely lazy people. Trust me, we've woken our children up to get the remote for the TV. We've had an exercise bike in our bedroom for 11 years. It's got a mile and a half on it. And most of that was put on by the two-year-old just sitting on the floor spinning the pedal. And I'll tell you how bad it got. A month ago, my wife made a cellular phone call from our driveway for me to bring her her purse. How'd you like to get that call? Hello, get my purse. Where are you at? I'm in the driveway. Well, how lazy are you? Hey, go get your mother's purse and bring it to her, will you? Wasn't getting it, it was hot.
1: But I'm working on it now, you know, growing up, so you work on it. Still trying to get fit. Actually, since last year, I've lost about 40 pounds. I'm pretty proud of that. I'm working on it. Doing better. I appreciate that, but I will gain it back. I've shown that. I will do it. I feel like I've lost. My wife and I, we joined a gym. That's pretty cool. It's intimidating there. I haven't been in a gym in a while, man. I wasn't ready for that, man. There's people that just like, ugh, they're in there all the time, you know? And I just turned 40. There's a guy in there who looked like he's about my age, but he looked kind of like what I would look like, you know, like if I cared. He's all ripped, you know? And he had like the cool shaved head. I guess he was going bald and he just shaved his head, you know? You need to know what kind of head you have if you're going to try that move, by the way, gentlemen. You need to know what kind of craters you're working with back here. But he was looking so good, and I felt bad about myself until he turned around. When he had fat rolls on the back of his neck, I gotta tell you, it made me happy because the way I see it, I may never have a six-pack up here, but at least I ain't got a pack of hot dogs in the back. That is just... I'm holding on to that. Oh, man. But at least I don't over-spiritualize. I think it's interesting when people over-spiritualize their struggles. It's clearly like their flesh, you know what I'm saying? Like, everybody struggles with food stuff. It's America, man. But there's a guy in my church, he's bigger than me, and he comes to me and he's like, man, Johnny, pray for me, man. My self-control is just under attack. Just pray for me. I feel like my self-control is just under attack. It's like, buddy, I saw you at the buffet, okay? That plate of ribs was under attack. You know what I'm saying? That is you. That is shrapnel coming off the side. But I do, I've been trying to do better. But the thing is, like, I was drinking these shakes. You know, I didn't know. I was like, well, it's dairy. It's got to be good for me, right? You know, getting my milk group, whatever that is, you know? Then I come to find out, these things are 1,300 calories. And a shake, a drink, 1,300. Guys, it was all I could do to finish the second one. These things are thick. They got chicken biscuits, fried chicken for breakfast. That's America right there, first of all. They had a menu item at Chick-fil-A, freaked even me out. The chicken egg biscuit, have you guys seen that? Chicken and egg together. Anybody else think we've crossed the line a little bit there? Like saying to the chicken, I will wipe your family out, then I'm gonna go to work. I feel nothing inside. That is an angry sandwich, that's all I'm saying. That is angry. You talk about killing two birds. That's too many jokes, I apologize. That last one. Thank you.
2: That's Johnny W. Thanks to Johnny for being on the program this week, and I'd like to thank the other comedians you heard this week as well. Tim Hawkins, Michael Jr., Greg Hahn from Bananas, John Branion, Keith Alverstadt, Ken Davis, Rex Havens, Ross Bennett, Claiborne Cox, and Jeff Allen. That's going to do it for this week, my friend. We hope to see you again next week. Laughter is like a medicine, so join us every week for another big dose right here.
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12: News this hour from Town Hall. I'm Mary Rose. President Trump predicts the end of the war with Iran will come after the midterms.
13: Iran will end right after, maybe before, but it'll end right after the midterms. Gasoline's going to drop like a rock.
14: Trump says he won't make a bad deal for the U.S., pressed by reporters for more.
13: We'll ultimately get out unless we decide to stay and keep the oil, like Venezuela.
14: Trump made the remarks speaking at his golf course in Ireland where he was attending the Irish Open. Earlier, Iran's president posted on social media, "Our people can't be bullied into submission. Iran won't surrender." Iranian leaders are meeting with Gulf countries Monday to discuss a Strait of Hormuz deal without the U.S. I'm Julie Walker.
12: Senator Tom Cotton acknowledges that inflation is hurting Americans, but says success in Iran is key to helping them.
15: It was 9% under Joe Biden. We got it down to nearly 3%. That's not good enough. We need to do more. But one way to do more is to increase the flow of oil in the global economy. And fortunately, one of the best countries doing that is here in America. And we can pump more oil and gas here in America. That will help bring down the price of gas and diesel. And we can also make sure that our Arab friends in the Middle East are able to produce their oil and get it through the strait.
12: Senator Cotton, an Arkansas Republican, made his comments to the Salem Radio Network. Maine's lobster industry is facing a growing number of challenges, from rising fuel costs to trade tensions and shrinking profits. Diesel prices have surged while warming waters are forcing lobstermen to travel farther offshore to find lobster. New research shows the price of lobster is at a 50-year low when adjusted for inflation, with some smaller boats now operating on just 4% profit margin. More at townhall.com.
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12: Britain's new Labour Prime Minister is promising more government control, but critics warn his economic agenda could drive investment and wealth creators out of the country. Correspondent Bob Agnew reports.
17: Andy Burnham says Britain took a wrong turn in the 1980s, blaming privatization, austerity, and deindustrialization for today's problems. Conservatives say his prescription means higher taxes, more spending, and less economic freedom, and accuse him of looking backward instead of creating the growth Britain needs. Bob Agnew reporting.
12: In 2025, approximately 16,500 millionaires left the UK. This marked a significant decline in the country's millionaire population attributed to high taxes and economic conditions. Several billionaires have also relocated from Britain, primarily due to changes in tax policies. Breaking news and analysis at townhall.com. Cartel drones are getting taken down on the southern border.
18: The U.S. military is using high-energy lasers to destroy cartel drones operating near the southern border. Suspected cartel drone activity in the Rio Grande Valley is down 75%. Officials say the lasers have defeated 11 drones, part of more than 300 takedowns this year, including 100 in August. Cartels have been flying the drones to watch U.S. agents and move drugs and migrants. The lasers destroy the aircraft instead of only jamming them, forcing the cartels to change routes. Willie Nelson, Washington.
12: Officials in Los Angeles County say dozens of small earthquakes occurred across the area within a 24-hour period. It started Friday night when a magnitude 2.5 earthquake hit Ventura County. The last earthquake that was reported happened in the Los Angeles area Saturday afternoon. According to the U.S. Geological Survey, more than six dozen smaller earthquakes shook the area from Friday to Saturday. More on these stories at townhall.com.
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28: 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Is that clear?

0: Welcome to House of Cards. Dave Weishaupt with you here, deep from the swamps of Jersey. We got a great show coming up for you. I'm from New Jersey, but in the early 90s, I was in Boston going to law school, and you couldn't go anywhere around the city without hearing about Larry Bird. But it was interesting. He was the most famous person that you knew nothing about. Well, I just read an absolutely amazing book about Bird's early years in Indiana and his amazing years at Indiana State. The name of the book is called Heartland, written by Keith O'Brien, and it's an incredible look at the early life of Larry Bird, and we are lucky to have Keith O'Brien on the line with us right now. Keith, welcome to the show.
1: Hey, Dave. Thanks for having me.
0: First off, congratulations. Heartland is an outstanding book. And I also love the quote on the dust jacket of the book, "A forgotten place, an impossible dream, and the miracle of Larry Bird." You're a New York Times bestselling author of books like Charlie Hustle, Fly Girls, Outside Shot. I'm curious, what motivated you to write about Larry Bird and tell the story of his early years in Indiana and his years before really going to Boston?
1: Well, two reasons. You know, my last book was Charlie Hustle, you know, the book about the rise and fall of Pete Rose. And for that book, I spent a lot of time back in the Midwest, back where I was born. I'm born and raised in Cincinnati. And as I came out of that project, I was just looking around and thinking about other Midwestern stories that had been maybe overlooked. And, you know, of course, I thought about Larry Bird. And as I thought about it, you know, I wasn't interested in telling the typical story. You know, I mean, every time we've come to this story, we always end up telling it the same way. We always do the Bird magic thing, you know, where we lump together the stories of Larry Bird and Magic Johnson. And, you know, I get it. I understand why we do that, of course. You know, Bird and Magic, of course, will play against each other in that epic championship game in March 1979, and then they will go on to save the NBA. So I get it. Yeah. But the reality is, in the 70s, they didn't know each other. You know, they'd met one time. In that one time, they'd barely spoken. So they're not friends. They're not rivals. They're not anything in 1979. And what I wanted to do was just sort of tilt the camera a little bit differently, you know, change the perspective and zoom in on this origin story of Larry Bird in rural Indiana. And when you do it that way, what you end up getting is almost a completely different story. And maybe more importantly, Dave, you get this totally new cast of characters, a group of people who were around Bird in those days, who do form and shape and at times save him. And that's the story I wanted to tell here.
0: Now, Bird was famous for not talking to journalists. I mean, did that make writing this book about Bird even more challenging? I mean, he didn't give a lot of interviews in Indiana. He certainly did not talk about his past and his family. In fact, he did his best to try and avoid reporters and the press. How difficult did that make the process of writing this book?
1: How much time do you have here, Dave? You know, at times it was like, this is like almost like a very meta experience, right? I'm writing a book about a guy who won't talk to the media, and at the time I'm doing it, he won't talk to me. So, of course, it's a challenge. And, you know, as a historian, as a journalist, I do want to talk to everybody, you know, anyone I can. But I have learned over the years, in part, you know, through that book about Pete Rose, that, you know, while it's great, of course, to talk to the central characters, you can often get a more accurate portrait of that character by talking to 15, 25, you know, 75 people around him. And that's what I set out to do here. You know, I conducted more than 200 hours of interviews for this book. I unearthed diaries, journals, memos, letters, documents that never been utilized before for any book about Larry Bird. You know, listen, the story's bigger than Larry. You know, this is, you know, certainly his origin story, a story of his rise in rural Indiana in the 1970s. But it is also the story of this miracle 1979 Indiana State team. And in that way, it is a story of a time, a place, a moment. And this moment is so big that it changes everything, not just for Larry and Magic Johnson, but for countless other people. And that's the story that I was telling here.
0: Now, if you're a basketball fan, you always heard about Larry Bird and especially the place where he was from, which was French Lick, Indiana. And, you know, I am so glad you're on here, because every time I heard the word French Lick, I had these images of what could this town be like and what was this area like. So, and now I'm actually talking to someone who knows about French Lick. Paint us a little picture of what French Lick was like and what it was like growing up in that town.
1: So, you know, in the 1920s, 100 years ago, before the stock market crash, before the Great Depression. French Lick was a bit of a vacation town, a resort community. It had two large hotels there, and it was, you know, a spot that Midwesterners would come to in the summer, coming down from Chicago or over from Cincinnati. But the Great Depression changes all that. You know, those hotels shutter, close, the economy craters. And in the years where Bird is growing up in the 1950s, 60s, and 70s, it's a troubled place. Mm-hmm. Unemployment in Orange County, Indiana, where French Lick is, looms around 18-20% all the time. People in French Lick and West Baden Springs, the two communities where Bird grows up, really are living on the fringe of poverty. Bird's family certainly is.
0: And so,
1: you know, that's the world, you know, that Larry Bird, you know, comes up in. And so because of that, and because of struggles in his own family, his father's itinerant employment and unemployment, his father's struggles with drinking and alcoholism, Larry Bird doesn't grow up dreaming of being a star basketball player. He doesn't grow up dreaming of going to college or playing in the NBA. Those are absurd dreams for a boy in French Lick in the early 1970s. All Larry wants to do is maybe one day be as good at playing basketball as his older brother, Mark, who played on the varsity high school team in French Lick, a couple years before him. Mark Bird was known as the best shooter folks had ever seen from 15 foot and in. And Larry just wants to be as good as him, and that is the extent that he is willing to dream, in the 1970s.
0: Larry Bird did not have an easy childhood, certainly. I mean, when talking about his father and the serious issues he was dealing with, I mean, that eventually led to his suicide. And those early years seemed pretty difficult for Larry Bird. I mean, talk to me about growing up in his high school years. I mean, it seemed like he did not get a lot of accolades in the press that he pretty much deserved when he was in high school. I guess maybe it was the place he was from. Maybe not a lot of press got out to French Lick, but I know Bird made it to the Indiana High School All-Star team and complained that he didn't get enough playing time and actually refused to re-enter the game after sitting out most of the second half. How did Bird's family life and his high school years tend to shape him as he developed as a basketball player?
1: Well, you know, Bird's never the best player on his own team until his senior year. And between his junior and senior year, Bird has a growth spurt that's going to change basketball history. He's going to grow about 3 to 4 inches in the span of about 6 or 8 months. It's a stunning growth spurt, and it does change everything. And that senior year at Springs Valley High School, the 73-74 season, Larry Bird is a star. Mm-hmm. He's setting scoring records at Springs Valley. He's filling little gyms in rural Indiana. But, you know, just take a look at where Springs Valley or where French Lick is on the map.
0: Yeah.
1: I mean, it's 2 hours from almost anywhere. It's tucked away in the deep southwest corner of the state. As he's putting up these numbers, a lot of people don't put any stock in them. You know, Springs Valley High School is playing, you know, other little towns. They're not playing big powerhouse schools. And so while Bird makes the All-Star team, he really does so only because of some politicking that a local sports writer does, who works at a paper, down in southwest Indiana.
0: Okay, hold that thought. We're going to take a quick break. See you on the other side.

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0: 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For those of you just joining us, I am talking with Keith O'Brien, author of Heartland, A Forgotten Place, An Impossible Dream, and The Miracle of Larry Bird. You know, I would think as a gifted basketball player and being from Indiana, that would be the choice for any basketball player in the state of Indiana, going to play for Indiana University and playing for Bobby Knight. But and certainly, as you said, Larry Bird had a chance to do that in his college career, but that didn't last very long. What happened to Larry Bird at Indiana University? I got a sense from reading the book that the experience was completely overwhelming for him. How do you view his time at Indiana University?
11: Well, I mean, it's an epic failure.
0: Yeah.
11: There's no other way to put it. You're right. Any college, high school basketball player would have, cut off a finger to play for Bobby Knight in 1974. I'm not really sure Bert wanted to go there in the first place. but once he gets there, he does struggle. You know, he feels poor in Bloomington. He feels lost on that campus, which is had a population that was 15 times the size of French Lick. I mean, just the campus is 15 times the size of French Lick.
0: Yeah.
11: And he feels unwanted in that locker room. That's a really good Hoosiers basketball team that is coming to school that summer. Without Larry, that Hoosiers team, that Bobby Knight team, is going to go 63-1 over the next two seasons. They're going to lose one game in 2 years. It's a team that has, again, without Bird, four future NBA players, 40 years of NBA service coming into that locker room, 30,000 NBA points. I mean, it's a great team.
0: Yeah.
11: The big mistake is that Bobby Knight doesn't take a minute to get to know Larry Bird. He doesn't know who he is at all. Not at all. He doesn't know what he needs. He doesn't know how he feels. He doesn't know how he's broken. And Larry is broken in some ways, as he reports to campus late that summer. And for all those reasons, Larry does quit, and he quits in a span of just 3 weeks. And I pinpointed for this book, in my reporting, the exact day that Larry Bird goes home. It is Friday, September 13th, 1974. Bird walks into the office of the man who has recruited him, not Bobby Knight, but Bobby Knight's assistant, a man named Dave Bliss.
0: Yep.
11: Bliss is panicked when Bird walks in announcing he's leaving, because Bliss does know Larry a little bit, and he does know that Larry doesn't say things that he doesn't mean. He's not a guy who's saying things for drama, saying things to stir the pot. When Larry says something, he means it. Bliss knows this, but in that moment, there's nothing Bliss can do to change his mind, and there's nothing that Bobby Knight can do either. Because on that night, Friday, September 13th, 1974, Bobby Knight's not on campus. Mm-hmm. He's given a talk at the Fort Wayne Marriott up the road in northwest Indiana, and where people are paying $25 at the door to hear the great Bobby Knight speak. Meanwhile, Larry Bird has walked out to Highway 37 and started to hitchhike home to French Lick.
0: Now, Larry Bird leaves Indiana University, and in the 70s, the NCAA is not like what it is today. He couldn't enter a transfer portal and immediately go to another school. He had to sit out a year, and from the book, I found it fascinating what he did during that year between Indiana University and Indiana State University. What was that year like for Larry Bird, and how did he occupy his time?
11: Well, he has to sit out 2 years.
0: Oh,
11: I mean, he's going to lose that year because he's left.
0: Yeah.
11: And then if he transfers to another school, he loses yet another year of eligibility. So it's 2 years in the wilderness for Lair.

0: leaves that school, drops out again. In that moment, Larry Bird then gets that job working for the city street department in French Lick, where among other duties, he's collecting the trash. And in that winter, you know, his father, you know, unravels completely. You know, tragedy on the doorstep of the birdhouse. Larry's father is going to take his own life. Mm-hmm. And by, you know, February, March, April 1975, Larry Bird is telling everybody that he's not going back to college. And again, when Larry Bird says something, he means it. Mm-hmm. He, you know, maybe most importantly, Larry's telling that to his mother. And, you know, as a result, George Bird is slamming the door in the face of any recruiter shows up in French Lick. You know, she will do the same to an assistant coach from Indiana State, a little school, you know, independent school teetering on the edge of Division II. This assistant coach, a man named Bill Hodges, comes down looking for Larry in April 1975. And once again, Georgia slams the door in Bill Hodges' face. You know, this is the turning point right here, Dave. You know, Bill Hodges turns around and drives back to Terre Haute, you know, taking the hints from Georgia Bird. I don't think Larry ever goes back to college, but Bill Hodges is stubborn just like Larry. He's born in rural Indiana just like Larry, and he won't go back. He drives the streets that day looking for Larry Bird, as he says, there can't be too many 6'7" blonde kids in this yeah. town. And Bill Hodges finds him, and that is the moment that changes everything.
1: Okay, hold that thought. We're going to take a quick break. See you on the other side.
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1: You lose track of time in those casinos. There's no windows, there's no clocks, and you never walk away from the table when you're on a heater.

0: Welcome back to House of Cards. Dave Weishottle with you. For those of you just joining us, I am talking with Keith O'Brien, author of Heartland, A Forgotten Place, An Impossible Dream, and The Miracle of Larry Bird. Now, was the Sports Illustrated cover the time when everything changed for Larry Bird? Was that the time when he went national? I know the cover called Larry Bird a secret weapon, and it had two Indiana State cheerleaders pictured with their fingers to their lips like they were trying to keep a secret. I mean, sports media was different back then. There was no ESPN. There was no streaming media. Was the Sports Illustrated cover the time when just Larry Bird just blew up all over the country?
1: Absolutely. You know, folks old enough to remember know that Sports Illustrated was the sports Bible.
0: Oh, absolutely.
1: In those days. It was everything. You know, you would wait, and run to the mailbox, with excitement on Thursdays when that issue would arrive.

0: in the mail. It was everything. Mm-hmm. And it does fundamentally change Larry's life, much to his own chagrin. And so I did a ton of unprecedented reporting about that photo shoot. I wanted to know everything because that is the turning point. That is the moment, frankly, when Larry...
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4: I can't believe that happened, but Birds certainly did not want to talk about his family. He didn't want to talk about his divorce or his daughter, and he certainly didn't want to talk about his father's suicide. Did his dislike for the media become even more intense after this situation with Larry Keith? Even from the book, you said he almost blamed Ed McKee from Indiana State as kind of responsible for this incident.
0: Yeah, I mean, this Larry Keith is the first national reporter who shows up. You know, that photo shoot in October of 77, while it changes Larry's life, it doesn't involve giving an in-depth interview. Larry's just the cover boy of a college basketball preview issue. He doesn't have to give a long interview. But when Indiana State starts that year 13-0, starts to move up in the rankings, Larry Keith, one of the lead basketball beat writers at Sports Illustrated, comes to Terre Haute for about 4 or 5 days, travels with the team to tell this epic story. And, I interviewed Larry Keith. Larry told me that the moment he approached Bird and told him what he was there to do, that Larry shut down as if he had been shut off by a switch.
4: Wow.
0: Powers down. And so Larry Keith has to do what reporters do, what, in fact, I had to do. You know, for this book, you've got to now triangulate this story. And so... of course Larry Keith is going to call Larry Bird's mother. And by the way, George Bird was thrilled to speak to Larry Keith about her son. I mean, what mother wouldn't want to speak to this nice Sports Illustrated reporter, who's writing this glowing feature, to be honest, about her son. And so, yeah, Georgia speaks. The story, by the way, is overwhelmingly positive. Mm-hmm. The university is thrilled. The sports information department is thrilled. But Larry Keith in Sports Illustrated, in this feature that's published in late January 1978, does go into, quote, some of the stuff from back home. Larry Keith doesn't learn some things. He doesn't learn about Larry's father's suicide. He doesn't learn about the daughter that was born of that failed marriage to Larry's high school sweetheart. But he does learn, about that failed marriage. He does learn about the year that Larry has spent in the wilderness after leaving Bloomington and Bobby Knight. He learns, that he works for the city street department in French Lick collecting the trash. Larry Bird is frustrated about all of these revelations. He doesn't like that Sports Illustrated has gone digging into his personal life. And from that moment, Larry Bird shuts down. Mm-hmm. And it's interesting to me that from that moment, Indiana State begins to lose games.
4: Yeah.
0: And the rest of that season does not go well, does not end well. Indiana State, despite Larry Bird's obvious greatness, will not make the NCAA tournament that year.
4: Bird was drafted by the Boston Celtics, but Bird did something that not a lot of players would do today. He went back to Indiana State for his final year, and it was an absolutely incredible year for Indiana State. During that year, how much pressure did Bird feel? I mean, I kind of got the sense that he was carrying the weight of Indiana on his shoulders. I mean, there was even a street named after Larry Bird in Indiana, which was incredible. How did Larry Bird handle that year, especially with the games and his avoidance of the press?
0: Well, you're right. You know, Larry goes back to college, even though he's been drafted by the Celtics. In those days, an NBA team held your rights for a full year. Mm-hmm. As long as Bird signed before the following draft, you know, the Celtics could have him. And you're absolutely right. No player would do that
4: absolutely
0: today.
4: Not.
0: I mean, Bird is coming back, by the way, for no money.
4: He's getting
0: no money to return to college. I mean, forget about it. No player's doing that today. To answer your question, you know, Bird would say he felt no pressure.
4: Mm-hmm.
0: That's how he would answer that question. But I don't think that's true. You know, Indiana State starts the year, you know, as an underdog. They're unranked in any preseason poll. They're picked to finish third or fourth in their own conference. The so-called experts believe that teams like Creighton and Southern Illinois are better than Larry Bird's Indiana State Sycamores. I mean, that's how little people believe in Larry Bird. But it begins to change. You know, they finish the calendar year 9-0. You know, they roll into the start of February at 18-0. They've moved to number two in the country. Everybody now is talking about this team, and it is the story of a team. Remember, you know, up until this moment, Larry Bird has been a great college basketball, one of the greatest to ever step on the floor.
4: Mm-hmm.
0: But his teams haven't been great. They've never made the NCAA tournament. Larry Bird has never played on national TV. Most people, most Americans have never seen him, period. But, you know, this team, you know, is different. It is a group of guys who gets along. They're real friends. They share something in common. They're all second chance guys. They're all cast off guys. They're all underdogs. They know it. And, you know, as they roll into the end of February, still undefeated and now playing on national TV for the first time ever, there's a lot of pressure. You know, it's apparent in the way that Bird is handling himself with the media. It's apparent in the comments that the new head coach, Bill Hodges, the man who recruits Bird, makes to the national press. You know, as Hodges will say as they begin to enter March, you know, he's worried. He's worried about losing a single game, as he says, you know, he thinks it will break the spell, break the momentum, and yet they continue to win, you know, rolling into the NCAA tournament for the first time, undefeated and number one in the country.
5: Okay, hold that thought. We're going to take a quick break. See you on the other side.
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0: Welcome back to House of Cards. Dave Weishottle with you. For those of you just joining us, I am talking with Keith O'Brien, author of Heartland, A Forgotten Place, An Impossible Dream, and The Miracle of Larry Bird. Now, Michigan State won the NCAA championship that year, and the game, along with the tournament itself, really changed the way television started presenting those games. I mean, people wanted to see Larry Bird, people wanted to see Magic Johnson, and TV executives really adapted and tried to capitalize on the tournament moving forward. I mean, it wasn't called March Madness back then. How did the year's tournament really change the way people viewed the NCAA tournament?
1: Well, I mean, it changed it in a fundamental way. You know, 50 million people tune in to watch that championship game in late March 1979. It's the most watched college basketball game of all time. I mean, to put that in perspective for you, you know, recent years, tournaments, championship games draw an audience of about 15 million, 17 million, 18 million. I mean, that's a good audience today. You know, so this game in March 1979 changes the tournament in fundamental ways. It draws the largest television audience in college basketball history. It's still a record today. 50 million people will tune in to watch Bird, Magic, Indiana State, Michigan State. And just to put that in perspective for folks, I mean, you know, more recent tournament championship games draw a significantly smaller audience. I'm talking about like 17 million viewers. So it's a massive audience. It's more than just a sports moment. It's a cultural moment. But I do think we have oversimplified this story. You know, this game doesn't start March Madness. It's a significant moment in the snowball rolling downhill that gives us March Madness, yes. But, you know, over the course of the 1970s, the tournament is growing and growing. You know, three different times in the 1970s, the tournament sets television viewing records. 1972, 1973, 1975. Because of those television viewing records, the NCAA decides to start airing the games during primetime.
0: Well, speaking of changing, the NBA even changed, because the following year, Bird signed with the Boston Celtics for 5 years for $3.25 million, which at the time was the biggest contract awarded to a rookie of any sport. And again, moving forward, the NBA changed from that moment. They started in late October, and they started the playoffs in June. And it was interesting. Bird had to be available to the press when he got to the NBA. I mean, the NBA also started a new ad campaign that Bird was a part of. You know, I remember that clearly. NBA, it's fantastic. I remember watching that on TV. How did Bird adapt to the pros? Certainly, he had to talk to the press. Did he eventually explain his relationship with the press during those years in Indiana?
1: You know, it's interesting. You know, based on my reporting for this book, Heartland, Magic Johnson comes to us like a fully formed version of himself.
0: Yeah.
1: You know, as a freshman, you know, in 1977, really Magic Johnson is exactly who he'll be later. He's charismatic. He's well-spoken. He loves the spotlight. He's friendly. He's got that smile. The press loves him. I mean, he's exactly who he'll be later. And that's just not the case for Larry Bird. You know, he really is maturing in this window of time where my narrative is unfolding. And these really are the years where Larry Bird, you know, becomes Larry Bird.
0: You know, I have to tell you, one of the most touching portions of the book was when the son of his Indiana State teammate, Bob Keaton, committed suicide. Bird met with him and really talked to him, because Bird, above all people, knew what Bob was feeling because of Bird's father's suicide. And that was one of many stories that I have never heard of, and that story was never revealed in the press, and it was surprising to hear about Larry Bird really comforting someone like that. What was his relationship like with his other teammates from Indiana State?
1: You know, to me, the most powerful part of the book is what happens after that game in March 1979. You know, that is, you know, it is in some ways the climax of the book, in others it's not. To me, the climax of the book is what happens, you know, when the Indiana State team comes home after that game, and the reception they receive in Terre Haute, and everything that happens next. I mean, this moment is so big that it does change everything, not just for the NCAA tournament, the NBA, and Larry and Magic, but for the people in that locker room, for the characters in this book. And it really, you know, almost moves across the landscape like this furious tide, and it picks them all up, and it takes them to places they never would have gone otherwise. And so, you know, what happens after 1979, you know, is to me the most powerful part. I think in that final section of the book are some of the most emotional and compelling moments. This moment, you know, and the time that these other characters spent with Larry in this moment, you know, really does reverberate through the decades. That's true for Bob Heaton, Larry's college roommate. That's true for many others on the team. You know, over the years, Larry, you know, while he remains a complex and complicated and sometimes prickly figure, you know, he has quietly done things for people that have fundamentally changed their lives for the better. And he's done that while seeking, you know, no attention for it.
0: Does Larry Bird have a different legacy in Indiana than he does in the rest of the country? I mean, I'm a guy sitting in New Jersey who went to school in Boston, and anytime I think of Larry Bird, I think of him in a Celtics uniform. I'm curious if people from Indiana think of him differently than NBA fans across the country or people who live in Boston. I mean, is his presence or influence still felt in Indiana more than anywhere else in the country?
1: Well, I'll say one thing based on the book tour I've just come out of here. You know, he's just as beloved, if not more, in New England than he is in Indiana. You know, he really is a son of New England, even though he never comes back here anymore. and so, you know, I think he does belong to everybody. But, you know, he certainly has a specific impact in Indiana, you know, and I wanted to chronicle that impact as much as I could. And one thing I did, Dave, was I wanted to see if I could put a number on it. You know, I spent a lot of time in Terre Haute, in French Lick, in Western Indiana, Southwestern Indiana for this book. And it was clear to me, just having boots on the ground there, you know, how important he was there still today. I mean, there's a enormous statue of Larry Bird outside the Indiana State basketball arena. There's a Larry Bird museum in downtown Terre Haute on Wabash Avenue. And right outside that museum, there's a 33-foot mural of that very first Sports Illustrated cover that we discussed earlier, the cover of Larry Bird with those cheerleaders. It's right there on Wabash Avenue. You know, people come from around the country, around the world, to Terre Haute, just to see these things. And so, you know, I asked the local tourism bureau to see if we could try to run some numbers and quantify in objective ways what Larry meant to Terre Haute. And I do have a number. You know, Larry Bird is worth to the local economy of Terre Haute, Indiana, every year about $7 million. $7 million he's worth to the local economy of Terre Haute on an annual basis. And, you know, we just came out of the NCAA tournament right now. You know, were there some great games? Yes. And were there some incredible players? Absolutely. Is there a player who just played in this tournament who 50 years from now is going to be worth $7 million to the local economy of his college town? Absolutely not. There's no way. And that, to me, is the power and the impact of Larry Bird.
0: Keith, we're running out of time, but can you tell everyone where they can get a copy of Heartland? And if you have a website or social media address you want to give out, please do so.
1: Well, Heartland is available wherever you buy your books. It's available in your ebooks. It's available in audiobooks. However you consume books, you can have Heartland in that medium. You know, my website is keithob.com. And you can find me on Instagram and other places at O'Brien Story.
0: Keith O'Brien, author of Heartland, A Forgotten Place, An Impossible Dream, and The Miracle of Larry Bird. Thank you so much for coming on and talking about your great new book. Heartland is an incredible look at the life of Larry Bird, which is a person not a lot of people know a lot about. It is the origin story of one of the country's greatest basketball players, and it's absolutely fascinating. Thank you so much for your time today.
1: Oh, thanks so much for having me. It was my pleasure.
0: Well, that'll do it for us this week. We'll see you next time with House of Cards. Hey, Dave Weishettle from House of Cards. 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
4: Will a woman ever be president?
5: According to the latest poll from the Pew Research Center, 37% of Americans do not believe a female candidate has much of a chance to win the White House in their lifetime. That's up from 26% who felt that way 3 years ago. 17% think a woman will become president, down from 25%. And who cares most about seeing the first female chief executive? Democrats, 30%, and women, 22%. Michael Harrington reporting.
4: Divorce has become a major topic on social media, with many people, especially women, sharing personal stories and seeking advice. The trend, known as divorce talk, comes as marriage rates have declined and divorce has become more common in the U.S. But legal experts warn that oversharing online during a divorce could hurt someone's case in court. This is SRN News. Correspondent Seth Soutell reports on the week ahead in Wall Street.
6: Markets are getting an important update on interest rates this week. The Federal Reserve is expected to raise its benchmark rate at its latest policy meeting, which winds up on Wednesday. Inflation has been consistently coming in ahead of the Fed's 2% target. Fed Chair Kevin Warsh has promised to deliver price stability. The Fed's main tool for fighting inflation is raising its short-term interest rate, which makes borrowing money more expensive. That has the effect of tapping the brakes on the economy. Markets are also getting an update on retail sales for August on Wednesday. That report could shed more light on how Americans are feeling about the economy. Seth Soutell, New York.
4: Millions across the East Coast were expected to get hit with rounds of heavy rain today, and a flash flood watch is in place for major cities, including New York City, Philadelphia, and Providence. Localized totals up to 2 inches are possible. More details at srnnews.com.

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6: 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The Situation with Michael Brown. Once you hit that, find it, hit that subscribe button, leave a 5-star review because that helps us spread it out to even more people, and then that will automatically download all 5 days of the weekday program and the weekend program. So go subscribe to the podcast, The Situation with Michael Brown. So we're talking about this war that I think we're already in, and just humbly suggesting you might want to fill your gas tank up this weekend. So this week, the U.S. Navy destroyed 5 Iranian oil tankers in the Gulf of Oman. Iran fired ballistic missiles at a U.S. base in Jordan. We knocked down 18 of them. Nobody got killed. So when you tell me that the Middle East is about to explode, my honest answer is I think your instinct is probably right, but you know what? You're probably a day late and a dollar short. Let's talk about the choke points and why a valve in the desert will change the price of your groceries. Oh, the gas stations, that's going to be the easy one. 3 choke points. You learn these 3, and you'll understand the entire squeeze more than the average American who's just bitching and moaning about gas prices. And don't get me wrong, I'm bitching and moaning about it too. But at least you'll understand the why. 3 choke points. The Strait of Hormuz. That's the narrow mouth of the Persian Gulf. Roughly 20% the world's oil normally sails right through that strait. Iran shut it in the spring, and they've been fighting to keep it shut, or at least dangerous, ever since. And this past week alone, the Iranians seized a U.S. underwater drone near the strait, and then they announced a new, air quote here, exclusion zone. And then they traded tanker strikes with the U.S. Navy. Think about the exclusion zone for a moment. You know, this is kind of the equivalent of the, you know, Occupy Wall Street and the all the Antifa groups and everybody else that create these no-go zones within cities, whether it be Seattle or Minneapolis or any other place. The Iranians are trying to do the same thing, an exclusion zone in international waters. Can you imagine somebody in the Pacific or the Atlantic or the Gulf of America or the Indian Ocean creating an exclusion zone and saying, hey, international waters, yeah, we don't care, we're going to control this. No, not going to happen. So that's number one, the strait itself. The choke point number two, the Bab el-Mandab. That's the narrow gate at the bottom of the Red Sea. It's between Yemen and Africa. About 12% of all global goods pass through that narrow gate. Now, that's the Houthis' turf. And over the past several days, they seized part of Mocha and a Red Sea island right at the mouth of that strait. Their spokesman says that shipping, well, is safe for all companies except for Saudi vessels. Now, take that reassurance for exactly what it's worth from a group everyone agrees is completely unpredictable and bat-crap crazy. So there's choke point number two. Choke point number three, the East-West pipeline. Saudi Arabia's overland bypass from the Gulf oil fields to the Red Sea was built precisely so that the Kingdom of Saudi Arabia would never be a hostage to Hormuz. It became the main escape valve when Hormuz closed. Yesterday, drones out of Iraq forced the Saudis to shut down the thing they said we would never shut down. Have you left the house yet to go fill your tank up with gas? Now, let me give you the number that ties it to your life. Saudi oil exports to Asia ran, these numbers are astonishing. Saudi oil exports to Asia ran about 3.4 million barrels a day in June. By August, that had collapsed to about 128,000 barrels a day. They've clawed back to about 700,000 this month. That is the largest oil supplier on the planet getting throttled at every exit at once. 3.4 million barrels down to 128,000 barrels. And one story, I'll give you the figure anyway, although I haven't been able to verify it yet. 7,000 barrels. Yeah. But it's a waste of time. So it's a waste of time. Now, the markets are going to do what markets do. Oil has topped $100 a barrel. That's the highest in months. U.S. regular gasoline is averaging $4.22 a gallon, which is a record for September. Diesel, which gets all your stuff to, you know, to the Walmart or to the Sam's or the Costco, gets it all to the Publix, gets it all to the King Supers or the Safeway, gets it all your great everything. Diesel is at a record high. And that's the one I think you should worry the most about, because diesel is not a vacation expense. It's the fuel under our entire economy. Every load of groceries, every load of lumber, every Amazon box moves on diesel. One energy executive, Dan Pickering, was asked when the market should start to worry about diesel. His answer, we've been worrying, and we're worrying right now. There are your three choke points. It's kind of a bleak picture, isn't it? Now, if you're listening from here at home in Colorado, the war in the Red Sea actually has an address here in Colorado. Colorado, as an example, runs on diesel in ways that a coastal city, say Los Angeles or New York, does not. Our farmers and ranchers out on our eastern plains run diesel equipment through harvest, which is right now. Our freight comes up Interstate 25 and across Interstate 70 on diesel. The ski country supply runs, the construction fleets, the school bus diesel contracts, they all get repriced when that valve closed in the Saudi desert. So Record Diesel is not a headline out here. It's a line.

0: And I think it's true. Saudi Arabia didn't want this. The Crown Prince, MBS, Mohammed bin Salman, he has spent years and staggering sums of money trying to build the opposite of what he woke up to yesterday. Turn an ultra-conservative oil kingdom into a business and a tourism hub. Integrate the region he wanted to. Make the old war somebody else's history and the money everybody's future. Love the vision or call it a mirage. It is plainly a bet on commerce and good solid relations with their neighbors and not built on conflict. Our ambassador in Saudi Arabia, in Riyadh itself, probably said it best. What did he say? Coming up next. It's The Weekend with Michael Brown. Text lines open 33103. Keyword Michael. Be right back.
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3: With SRN News, I'm John Scott. State-run media in Iran says an Iranian commercial vessel has been struck off Keshem Island in the Strait of Hormuz, with one person killed, 4 wounded. Separately, the United Kingdom Maritime Trade Operations Monitor reported a vessel was hit early Sunday by a projectile while transiting the strait, with no other details. Diesel prices in the U.S. hitting another record, soaring past $6 a gallon on average, as Washington's war with Iran disrupts the world's flow of fuel. The national average of nearly $6.06, up from $5.85 last week. After knocking off top-ranked Ohio State, Texas, the new number one in the AP Top 25 College Football poll, Ohio State dropped to 6. Georgia and Notre Dame held their places at 2 and 3. Indiana at number 4. This is SRN News.
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Hey, welcome back to The Weekend with Michael Brown. Glad to have you with me. 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It's at 850 AM, 94.1 FM. When you find that, hit that as a preset, and then you can listen to the program live Monday through Friday from 9 to noon Mountain Time. 9 to noon Mountain Time. You'll have to do your own time zone calculation. So hit that preset today. Back to the Saudis. The former ambassador to Saudi Arabia, Michael Ratney, described the Saudi mood right now as incredibly frustrating, called it a war they never asked for, and said that once it started, all of their worst case scenarios have started coming true. Every one of them. The numbers that I gave you earlier are what that sentence would look like if you put it into a spreadsheet. Now, can the Saudis afford this cutoff? They can't. They cannot afford this cutoff. It's math, and I don't think anybody understands the math better than they understand their own math. I went looking for Riyadh's best option. I came up with a menu. I came up with, I think we got three options. Listen to these closely. If you're Mohammed bin Salman, if you're the crown prince, you've gotten your team together and said, what do we do? And they said, well, we have three choices. Option number one, escalate the war in Yemen. Try to blast the Houthis off the Red Sea choke points. Now, they tried that between 2015 and 2022. What happened? It stalled out on the ground. They killed an estimated 150,000 people and pushed Yemen toward famine before they finally called a ceasefire in 2022. And the upgrade since then is all even worse for Riyadh. Sherwin Hindreen Ali of the conflict monitor ACLED notes that the Houthis, their weapons are far more sophisticated now, and the Saudis likely have fewer interceptor missiles to defend with because so many got spent fighting the Iranians. So a war that they lost once restarted on worse terms? Yeah, that's option one. I don't think so. Option number two, try to cut a deal, right? Always try to cut a deal with the Houthis or with Tehran behind the Houthis. But the Houthis' price is lifting the blockade that's kept them contained, which just lets them grow stronger for the next time. And the Iranians, I don't think, have any interest at all in stabilizing the region for free just to do it out of the kindness of their heart. No, Tehran wants U.S. concessions, and they're going to use every choke point as the lever to try to extract concessions from us. There's option number two. Doesn't seem very likely, does it? No. How about number three? Sit patiently and wait on Washington. We'll get to something about this in the next section, but that door is the one with the coldest draft coming in under it. Neil Quilliam of Chatham House summed the trap up pretty cleanly. Every available option carries significant costs with uncertain outcomes. That's diplomatic speak for checkmate on all three. Checkmate, checkmate, and checkmate. Now, for decades, the Saudi answer to a Friday like yesterday was pretty simple. Pick up the phone, call Washington. American security guarantees were the bedrock under the entire kingdom of Saudi Arabia. Now, that bedrock has moved, and I'm not going to try to soft pedal it because it's our side. In 2019, when a drone strike knocked out roughly half of Saudi's oil production in one shot, we did not retaliate. This past February, we attacked the Iranians without consulting our Gulf allies sitting in the blast radius. And now, with the Saudis getting pounded, Ambassador Ratney says the readout of the White House is that it's, well, we're not very enthusiastic about getting involved. We have so screwed up foreign policy in the Middle East, it is unbelievable. The president told you why himself on Fox News. Asked about ramping up military pressure, he said, well, maybe I don't want to do that because of the election. Huh?
There's the calculation in his own words. And on raw politics, Trump's reading it right. The war is deeply unpopular. Only about 31% of Americans support it. And he was elected on a promise to keep us out of exactly what's happening right now, and the midterms are just a few weeks away. So a president who would widen the war in September would probably hand his own party a millstone for November. So when you feel like we're a haphazard partner over there, I don't think you're being cynical. I think we're being accurate. The catch is that this restraint is a calculation. It's not a conviction, and calculations get redone all the time. So go back to my home, what kept me up all day yesterday and last night thinking about this. How likely is this whole thing to blow up? Which is the question I really want to answer. And I'll tell you why it's not a guess. A wider regional war is no longer a forecast. In fact, the wider regional war is what's been going on for the past 6 months. Iran, Israel, the United States, the Gulf states, the Houthis, the Iraqi militias, they're already in it. That box is checked. We're already in a regional war. So the question is whether it jumps a tier. Three tiers, I think, sit above where we are right now. Tier one is a deep chokehold. Tier two is America backing with both feet. And tier three is the nightmare. Go back to tier one, the deep chokehold. Every choke point shut at once for a sustained stretch with somebody systematically destroying Saudi and Gulf oil infrastructure rather than just harassing it. Oil doesn't touch $100 and settle. It'll blow past $100 and park somewhere north of $100. That's tier number one. Tier number two, America back in with both feet. A real U.S. air campaign against the Houthis on top of the Iran fight. American casualties. The thing that President Trump is working right now to try to avoid. So tier two? I don't know. And remember, he's already said, well, not while there's an election going on. Tier three, what about the nightmare scenario? A great power dimension. Or Iran's nuclear question comes off the shelf. I think that has very low odds. You know why? Forget about whether it's blown to smithereens or obliterated or mostly done away with. Forget all of that. The Iranians are nuts. Totally nuts. But I also think that their supporters, the Chinese and the Russians, look at them and tell them, you know what? We don't want to engage in civilization-grade stakes. Because that's what we're talking about. If somehow they have a nuclear weapon or they're able to reconstitute it and do something, yes, those are civilization-grade stakes. So my read, not fact, but just my read, the likeliest path is the ugly, boring path. We stay about where we are, grinding it out, tit for tat, tankers burning, choke points sometimes open, some quiet, sometimes closed, oil very expensive, nobody's able to end it, and nobody's able to win it. I think the best odds sit right there. But tier one is not a tail risk anymore. It's a very live possibility over the next few months, and it's rising for one simple reason. There is no ceasefire holding, and there's no floor under anything of what I've talked about. Every attempt at one has been shot through within weeks. When you don't have a floor, you don't fall on a schedule. You fall the first time somebody slips. And tiers number two and three, they don't arrive by a decision. Those arrive by accident. Those 18 missiles that Jordan knocked down last week, just let one through. Let it kill some Americans. Let a U.S. carrier take a real hit. Or a pilot that gets captured on video. The president who said, maybe I don't because of the election, will instantly get the calculator out, rerun the math before lunchtime, because now the politics is running the other way, completely the opposite direction. What's holding the lid down right now is domestic politics and mutual exhaustion. It's not peace. It's a lid held down by hand, but it is not bolted shut. I think that's what my gut gets right. Not that a war is coming,
that the distance between here and a far worse war is very, very thin. Thinner than the quiet makes it look. So when we get back, I want to give you four things to watch and tell you what I honestly don't know. Don't watch the speeches. Watch these four things. I'll be right back.

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8: Talking about the Middle East. Talking about the Middle East. Last night and this morning, I kind of felt like the Middle East was about to explode. I think the honest correction is that it really exploded back in February, and that we've been living inside that blast for 6 months while a good chunk of the country changed the channel and moved on to something else. The Saudis, put yourself in their shoes. They bet their whole future on peace and commerce, and they're watching it burning on three sides. Our guarantee to them is running on election year math. And the only thing that's keeping this from getting even worse is that the two men who could widen it, one in Tehran and one in Washington, each have a private reason to hold back. Now, reasons change. Peace treaties do not, and we don't have one of those. So how likely is a wider war isn't the right question, because we're already in a wider war. The right question is whether the lid holding this war to what it is right now holds. And my honest answer, probably through the elections, but I wouldn't bet a nickel on it holding much past that on its own. Watch the diesel. Watch the Red Sea. Watch all of that to see what happens next. Because I think you'll find that what's really going on here is a lot worse than we ever anticipated. The valve that I talked about that got shut yesterday, the politics around it are amazing. I want you to just step back, open your mind for a moment, and think about where we are. We've always known, and if you go back, I bet there's a time that even you at one time said, maybe when Clinton was president, maybe as far back as Carter and the Iranian hostage situation in 1979, but Carter or Reagan or Bush or Obama, Bush 43, Trump 1, Biden, any of them, you may have asked at some point, why don't we put an end to that madness? We know what they've done, blowing up our embassies, making all of the IEDs that exploded in Iraq and Afghanistan, actually engage with their proxies in Afghanistan and Iraq, the USS Cole, the Beirut bombing. Everywhere you turn, thousands and thousands of people killed because of the Iranians who are hell-bent on destroying us, the great Satan, and our partner over here, the little Satan, Israel. And people for decades have said, why don't we stop them? And so Trump said, you know what, I will. I'm going to stop the nuclear program. So the Americans and the Israelis put together a plan and either blew it to smithereens, obliterated it, or set it back. But I don't think that we thought through, which Americans seem to never do, what happens on day two? What happens on the second day? And now we're into the second day. 6 months, but it's the second day. And we're looking around and going, what's next? We've cleared the straits. Yes, you have cleared the straits. The mines have probably been out there. But we've shifted. We've watched a shift. Now, the Houthis still have some ballistic missiles. But we've really moved from what? Ballistic missiles to drone warfare. And so now we're worried about drones just harassing and damaging and damaging tankers that they try to get through the strait, which is open, but the carriers and the owners of the ships don't want to spend the amount of money that would take to insure it. And then you come back home. And now we're in the throes of a midterm election. And everything's on the line for Trump. Everything is on the line for all of us. Because set aside for a moment this little speed bump, this war, this regional conflict that's going on. If Trump loses the midterms and the Democrats take over the House and the Senate, what do you think is going to happen for the next 2 years? Well, number one, the presidential election will start almost immediately on November 4 of this year. For 2028, they will start the maneuvering almost immediately. And if Democrats control the House and the Senate, you can expect that, impeachment hearings, maybe, maybe not, but possibly. You can expect every attempt in that they can pull out of their hat of magic tricks to roll back tax cuts, to roll back all of the rollback that we have done of green energy policies, everything else that, the ability to drill for oil, everything that we've done that has made the country prosperous at the same time that we have this problem with the price of oil and gas, which offsets all the prosperity. Or at least it changes the level, and it changes the, I hate to use the word, but it changes the affordability question. All of that gets lost in the midterms. Well, then what happens halfway around the world? Does that embolden or release Trump from whatever political restraints may be holding him back right now? And he says, okay, now I'm going for broke. I'm going to finally destroy the regime. And that does, forget about tier one, tier two, or tier three. At that point, that regional war blows up and could easily slide into World War III. I don't think the Russians want that. They're busy. The Chinese don't want that because I don't think they're ready to do anything with Taiwan. And we certainly don't want that. So the Middle East becomes a conflagration as a way to offset domestic politics. There is a part of me that says, if that's the future, and that's going to depend on how many Republicans get elected to the House and the Senate, then do it now. Just do it now and explain to the American people why you're going to do it now, because I think Americans would look, I think, maybe wrong, but I think Americans would look at that gas pump and they would look at the price of groceries, they would look at the price of everything else that's affected by the price of diesel and say, you know what, let's put an end to this. Let's just put an end to it right now. Let's put an end to the terrorism. Let's put an end to these proxies all the time. Let's put an end to the Houthis. Let's let the Middle East settle down. Let's let Mohammed bin Salman do what he wants to do in terms of maybe signing the Abraham Accords and completely transforming the Middle East. Yes, go for it. Go for it now. But I don't think anybody will. Domestic politics plays too much of a role, and I think Americans are too afraid to say, are we going to go for broke? Or are we just going to keep playing tit for tat? And if we keep playing tit for tat and we end up losing the midterm elections and now we have all of this in the Middle East and we have the domestic policy reversals, nobody wants that. Well, nobody within the sound of my voice, I think, wants that. I don't want that. Hang tight. The Weekend with Michael Brown. I'll be right back.
9: 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You've got The Weekend with Michael Brown.

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On social media platforms, Facebook, Instagram, X, it's all generally at Michael D. Brown. Go give me a follow, I'd appreciate it. So I'm going to use just a hypothetical guy in a rural county in Colorado, Weld County, Colorado. Let's call the guy Dave, because half the guys in Weld County are probably named Dave, and the other half wish they were, or they wish they were named Bubba. He comes in from work on a Friday. He drops his keys in the bowl by the drawer, and he picks up the mail. The electric bill's on top. He almost doesn't open it, because he already knows, and he opens it anyway. And there it is, higher. Not again, but higher. It's not a fortune, it's just higher. Let's say 40 bucks higher. But it's the again, and again, and again, and again. So Dave kind of does what all of us do. He sits down at the kitchen table, or his big chair, and he picks up his phone. And the phone, which probably knows him better than his doctor does, hands him a story. It's from a local outlet, or so he thinks. Friendly little name, sounds like something your grandma might have read, and the story is about a data center. And the data center apparently is going up 40 miles from his kitchen. And the story has everything you can imagine in it. It's got a real mom, worried about the air her kids are going to breathe. It's got a server farm the size of a shopping mall. And it's drinking water like water's going out of style. And of course, there has to be a villain. And there is a villain. It's some tech billionaire wearing a hoodie who's going to get rich while Dave's paying the extra money for the power lines. So Dave reads it, and something clicks into place. Oh, that's why. That's why the electric bill went up. He didn't decide that. He didn't reason his way there. It felt like it rose up out of him, his own conclusion, his own anger, homegrown right there at his kitchen table looking at the bills. Except it wasn't. That anger was installed. And I'm going to show you who installed it, and then I'm going to show you something that'll bother the other half of you even more. Who installed the opposite feeling in the guy that was sitting across the street? Two guys, and I think in this audience, there are both of them. That friendly little local outlet that he thought was just local news, there's a decent chance it belongs to something called the Courier Newsroom. And Courier is not a newspaper. Courier is a political operation that wears a newspaper the way that a hunter wears Hunter Orange. It was founded by a Democrat strategist. It was bankrolled over the years by the biggest donors on the left. And in the last stretch of the 2024 election, it was the third largest political advertiser on all of Facebook and Instagram, behind two presidential campaigns and ahead of everybody else. Now, this isn't some fever swamp conspiracy I'm handing you. The people who have called Courier out for dressing up as a local news outlet include places like Columbia Journalism Review, Axios, CNN, even Jake Tapper. This is the rare thing that everybody from Breitbart to Brian Stetler actually agree on. And here's the tell. In the spring of 2026, Courier's outlets across 16 states suddenly discovered data centers. So they started pumping out story after story after story, more than 200 stories on a subject they had barely mentioned the summer before. And they weren't just covering it. They ran the same story in state after state after state, in little town after little town after little town. They ran the same story, a worried mom, increase in the electric bill, water-guzzling vampires, billionaire tech bros behind closed doors. And when you go and you actually pull those stories, the mom in Virginia, the mom in Wisconsin, the mom in Pennsylvania, three different women, three different states, three different bylines, you'll find out that all three of them belong to the same organization.
Oh, it's a group called Moms Clean Air Force. Oh, Moms Clean Air Force is a project of the Environmental Defense Fund, a $300 million a year environmental wacko machine. So three so-called local moms, one national parent. That's not three kitchen tables. That's one script printed three different times in three different places. And that's probably right now where a lot of you are nodding and saying, damn it, that's right, I've been played. Guess what? You have been played. But now here's where I'm going to lose the applause. Because if you walk away this afternoon thinking only one side runs this play, then you're still the mark. You just got flattered. You didn't get scared. So turn the card over. There's a machine on the other side of this, and it's every bit as big and every bit as bought, and it's a super PAC. They gave it the name out of a motivational poster, Leading the Future. And it's funded by exactly who you would think it was funded by. The largest venture capital firm in Silicon Valley. The president of OpenAI. A co-founder of Palantir. They put together a war chest north of $125 million. Nope, I said that right. $125 million. It's not billion with a B envy. It's a quarter of a thousand times what a normal person might earn in their life. And it's all pointed at one thing. So what do they do with that money? It goes after state legislators, Republican and Democrat, who dare to ask a data center a hard question. It exists to make sure that the reassuring voice, the one that tells Dave with the electric bill across the street, that data centers are pure progress, jobs and glory and American greatness, nothing to see here, is just as loud, just as funded, and just as manufactured as, ooh, the scary one. So now we have two Daves. One's been sold fear, one's been sold comfort. And both of them think they have figured it out themselves, when in fact neither one of them have figured it out. That is the industrial complex. Not left, not right. It's the machinery that decides which feeling gets delivered to which kitchen and cashes a check. Either way, they don't care. And now, just when you've got two machines sorted left and right, fear and comfort, let me tell you, pull up a chair. I got a third one. Because a couple of weeks ago, the people at X went public with something. And OpenAI had said the very same thing back in June. Some of the accounts pushing the scary data center story, they weren't in Ohio. They weren't even in this country. They traced back, or likely traced back, if I want to be very careful here, in the careful language that these kind of reports always use. Where? Of course, to China. And I can feel half of you leaning toward the microphone right now and saying, I knew it. I knew it was Chinese all along. Just hold on. Relax. Because if you grab that and run, you just became the exact mark that this whole segment is about. Except this time you got played by the people who build the data centers instead of the people who fight the data centers. We're all stuck in the middle. So let's do the thing that nobody else will do. Let's go read the really fine print. That bot farm that X bragged about busting, 200,000 fake accounts. Now, how many of those were working the data center angle? 200. 200 out of 200,000. One in 1,000. And the OpenAI crew, the people who caught the operation, they graded their own catch, filed it in the lowest, sleepiest box they've got, and set it flat out. It got almost no real engagement on social media. So the gang who busted it are the ones telling you it didn't work. And the outfit beating the drum the loudest about foreign meddling, it's owned by a man building data centers by the acre. So just think about that for a moment. But here's the part that ought to stop every one of us cold, whether you're a nodder or a skeptic. What's that? It's next. Don't go away.

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10: 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Doesn't cost you anything. I think you'd enjoy the reading. Go get that done right now. When you actually pull up what those Chinese accounts were posting, guess what? It was a cartoon. It was a picture of a fat cat with a cigar and bags of money. And then a family at the kitchen table staring at a power bill they can't really afford. But I need you to remember something from just the last segment. That is the same cartoon the mom's group was drawing. Same villain, Same bags of money, the Environmental Defense Fund and the Chinese Communist Party. So different tables, different continents, drawing the identical picture. Three machines now, left, right, and foreign. All of them fighting over one solitary thing, and that's how Dave feels when he opens his electric bill. And not one of them, not the activists, not the billionaires, not Beijing, none of them give you a damn whether Dave is right or not. They don't care. They don't care about Dave. Now, I can kind of hear the objection beginning to form. So let me jump in there first. All right, Brown, you're telling me the whole thing is fake? My electric bill isn't fake. My water bill isn't fake. No, I'm not telling you that. Watch and listen to me. Be very, very careful here. Because this is where the cheap version of this argument will fall apart, and only where the honest argument holds. The concerns are real. 7 out of 10 Americans don't want any of these things next to their house. So you can't astroturf 70%. That's not a rented crowd. And it sure isn't 200 Chinese bots. That's the country. The electricity numbers are real. The strain on the power grid that we've been ignoring since World War II, it's real too. But here's the proof it's not just some left-wing puppet show, or it's not just some foreign one. Go to South Carolina. It's Republicans leading the charge against the data centers. In South Dakota, in Michigan, and the researchers who track this for a living, not the activists, the researchers, will tell you the opposition is organic. And then in some towns, people started organizing against the data center before a single permit was even filed on nothing but a rumor. So the truth is actually worse than a conspiracy. A conspiracy, yeah, we could expose that and then be done with it. This is real anxiety. Your neighbor's real honest worry about his water bill and his electric bill being harvested, farmed, by paid operations on every flank, the left, the right, and foreign, who don't give a rat's patoot whether Dave is right or wrong. They care about whether Dave is useful. So, go back to that kitchen table. Dave's still there, phone in his hand, his bill's next to the keys, and here's the thing that nobody's selling him, because there's no money in this. He's alone in that room. There's no well-funded organization whose entire budget is devoted to making sure that Dave gets the plain truth and then makes up his own mind. That side doesn't pay, so that side doesn't exist. Which means the job falls to Dave, to you. And it's a simple discipline, even if it's not an easy one. When a feeling arrives, whether it's fear or comfort, outrage or relief, and that feeling gets delivered to you very neat, complete, ready to wear, all in one nice package, ask one question before you put it on. Who paid to make me feel this? And then go check the underlying number yourself. Because go back to that guy named Dave that we've been banging on up in Weld County, Colorado. It's not hypothetical. A Denver suburb named Aurora already voted on a moratorium. Douglas County in South Denver is already wrestling with the water issue. These are real decisions coming in very real rooms with your name on the consequences, and it's happening all over the country. And in 2026, that $125 million machine is going to be spending to pick the people who make those decisions. Don't let the fear be installed. Don't let the comfort be installed either. And don't let anybody, not on the left, not on the right, not Beijing, don't let anybody tell you your own kitchen table isn't real. Instead, go check the funder. Check the number. And then you decide. That's what you have to do. That feeling's being paid for. And I find it fascinating that it's on both sides. Both sides. The thread that started this whole rabbit hole I went down was an investigation by something called the Capital Research Center. It's capitalresearch.org. CRC is a conservative investigative shop, and it calls itself America's Investigative Think Tank. And its stock and trade is documenting left-wing money networks. So it's not a neutral referee, and I'm not going to pretend that it is neutral. Pretending your source is Switzerland neutral when it isn't exactly the sin is exactly what I'm talking about. But this is the discipline that I applied going down this rabbit hole. I took the Capital Research Center's claims, checked them against outlets that have no conservative axe to grind. CJR, Axios, Fortune, NBC, Reuters, Brookings, the primary filings and the sites of the organizations themselves. When the CRC held up, I'd tell you so. And when CRC stretched, I'd say that too. There's at least one stretch below that I think the right oversells. Follow the physics and the law where they lead. That's the deal. There are three machines. There's the anti-build machine, the Courier Newsroom. That's the for-profit network of outlets styled as friendly local papers. Things like the Gander in Michigan or Up North News in Wisconsin, Copper Carrier down in Arizona, and a whole bunch more.

0: 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I'll be right back.
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2: With SRN News, I'm John Scott. Fresh inflation data have made a September interest rate cut by the Federal Reserve even harder to justify. The Federal Reserve meets this week. Wall Street will also get a retail sales update from August. The odds of the Fed raising interest rates this week jumped to near certainty after previous release. August inflation data came in higher than expected. The McClatchy newspaper chain has made significant layoffs at the Miami Herald and other papers, cutting over 30 unionized journalist positions across 17 publications. It accounts for about 30% of McClatchy's unionized workforce. The Miami Herald lost 32 jobs. Other news organizations like USA Today and the AP have also made recent layoffs, reflecting the industry's struggle with shifting audience behaviors. This is SRN News.
3: The midterms are almost here, and Republicans could be in deep trouble. Polls show Democrats leading in key races. Tonight, Rob Finnerty on Newsmax reveals the growing threat from the DSA and the radical left. With less than 60 days to go, Finnerty says it's time for the GOP to hit the panic button. The House may go, and control of the Senate is up for grabs. Gas prices, mortgage rates, health care, and out-of-control national debt. Americans are angry, and the progressive left wants total control of Congress. Tallarico, El Sayed, AOC, Bernie Sanders. Finnerty reveals President Trump's secret plan to fight back and what you can do to help him. Don't miss Finnerty tonight at 8 p.m. Eastern on Newsmax. 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

Welcome back to Weekend with Michael Brown. 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Text line's always open, 33103, keyword Mike or Michael. 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It's at 850 AM, 94.1 FM. Hit that as a preset, and then Monday through Friday, you put your AirPods in, you hit that preset, and from 9 to noon Mountain Time, you can listen to me live on KOA. Now, let me put you on a boat. September 2010. Cold water in the East China Sea. Off a little cluster of empty rocks. It's a clump of rocks that Japan calls the Sakakis. China calls something else. A Chinese fishing trawler is out there where it's not supposed to be. And it rams two Japanese Coast Guard boats. So the Japanese do what they would normally do. They arrest the captain. And then something not ordinary happens. Within days, the rare earth minerals stop flowing to Japan. Now, I bet you've never bought a rare earth in your life. I haven't. I don't think either one of us could pick one out of a lineup. But Toyota can, Sony can. Half of the Japanese industry runs on rare earth minerals, and almost all of it at that time came from one place, China. And China was furious about the fishing boat captain, who was still sitting in a Japanese jail. They just quietly turned off the tap. Japan folded. They let the captain go, because when the country that makes the one material that your entire economy depends on decides to squeeze that economy, you find out very fast how much sovereignty you actually have. One arrest, and a superpower reached over and put its hand around Japan's throat. No shots were fired, just a paperwork slowdown at a Chinese port. Now, that's not a trade dispute. That's a weapon. And I want to talk to you about the fact that that same weapon is pointed at the United States, and about the man who is finally aggressively doing something about it. And I want to be honest with you, because it's going to cost me something to say this. Let me start with what this stuff even is. Reach over and touch your car door. There's a little electric motor in there that rolls your window up and down. Inside that motor is a magnet, and that magnet is made from rare earths. Same magnet, bigger, spins in the wind turbines out on the plains. Same family of material sits in your hard drive, your earbuds, the guidance system on a missile, and the F-35, our top fighter jet, carries hundreds of pounds of rare earth material in every single airframe. Now, you've never handed anybody a dollar anytime for a rare earth, but you cannot get through one day of your life without a rare earth. And here's the part that I think everybody gets wrong, and I mean everybody, including the story that got me thinking about it in the first place. The problem was never the mining. We've got rare earths in the ground right here in Wyoming, just north of me. Australia's got rare earths. They're all over the freaking world. The dirt is not the choke point. The choke point is the processing. Taking the ore and refining it into something that you can actually use, and then turning that into a magnet, that's the hard part. That's the really dirty part. That's the part that nobody wanted in their backyard. And over the past 30 years, we let the Chinese take almost all of that. Today, China controls somewhere around 90% of the world's rare earth processing. 90%. Keep that in your mind. That's the whole ball game right there. Because China didn't get to 90% by accident, and they don't hold it by accident either. Here's how this trap works, because this is the thing that changed my mind. Say you're an American company. You decide that you're going to break China's grip. So you raise the money, you take on some debt, you build a processing plant. That takes years. And right about the time you're ready to sell your first batch and start paying back the loans you took out, China opens the spigot and floods the market and craters the price. On purpose. They'll even lose money doing it. Chinese don't care. They're communists. They can afford to bleed longer than you and I can, and they know that. You can't cover your debt. The bank comes calling, and you're done bankrupt. And the next American company that thinks about trying, oh,
rare earth processing, they remember what happened to you. That is not a free market. That is a rigged market, and it's rigged by one foreign government on purpose to make sure that you never get up off the mat. They'll use it as a weapon whenever they feel like it. They did that to Japan in 2010, just like I told you. And they've done it to us twice, just in the last year and a half. In April of last year, in the middle of the tariff fight, China slapped export licenses on rare earths and magnets made from them, aimed straight at American manufacturers and the American defense contractors. Then, last fall in October, they went even bigger. A brand new round of export controls on those rare earths, the magnets, the battery materials, every bit of it. They pulled the same lever they pulled on Japan, only this time our name was on it. And then, last November, they let up. Trump, President Xi sat down, cut a truce. China suspended the controls. Suspended. Not repealed. They didn't surrender. They switched it off on purpose, but their hand was still resting on the switch. Now, that suspension runs out in November. Just what, 6 weeks from now? We don't get a vote on what happens after. The Chinese do. So here's the uncomfortable question. If we knew all this, why did nothing happen for so long? Because we did know, and it's not hindsight. Back in June of 2021, Biden's own administration put out a big supply chain review, and they said it out loud. They named the danger. They even named China, said we were dangerously dependent. So then, the Bidens, having diagnosed it perfectly, well, they just decided to study it some more. They formed a task force. They held a meeting. They wrote up a follow-up report. This rot is not just one-sided, though. This rot is bipartisan, and it's decades old. Republicans and Democrats both watched the factories go. They watched the processing move out. They watched the leverage go, and they told themselves, oh, it's just the market being the market. It's not. We knew what China was building, so we built committees, and they built a chokehold. Which brings me to right now. Because something has genuinely changed. The Trump administration has stopped studying this thing. Oh, we got enough studies. Can't you just hear Trump saying that? And started doing something about it. And it's aggressive, and it is working, and even the people who cannot stand Donald Trump are standing up and taking notice of this. Last year, the Department of Defense didn't just write a check to a rare earth company called MP Materials. They took an ownership stake. They became the single largest shareholder in the thing. And this summer, the Pentagon's Office of Strategic Capital committed up to $725 million in loans to a company called Energy Fuels to do what? To build out exactly the processing capacity that we've never had. And here's how you know that China's watching. June, this past June, even with that truce supposedly still holding, Beijing reached out and put 10 American companies on a special restriction list. One of those was MP Materials, the very company the Pentagon had just bet on. China looked at the horse we backed, tried to cut its legs out from under it, on purpose during a truce. Now, notice what these deals include. Price floors, a guaranteed bottom the price can't fall below, which means when China tries the old trick, tries to flood the market, crash the price, bankrupt an American company mid-repayment, the floor is supposed to hold. The trap doesn't spring. And for the first time, the American company can actually take that punch and remain standing. Now, it hasn't slowed down. Just a few weeks ago, August 7th, the White House rolled out another whole round of this. More than $2 billion in new deals, $150 million to a Minnesota company building magnets that don't need Chinese rare earths at all, $400 million for a scandium supply chain, money for graphite, boron, the materials you and I never think about until the day we can't get them. $2 billion in a single afternoon, and that was just the latest batch. Now, across the Atlantic, the Europeans see this, and they're frankly, I think they're a little jealous.
The Financial Times ran a piece a couple of weeks ago where a lawyer advising European rare earth projects said, whether you agree or disagree with how the Trump administration is going about this, in 18 months, they have done more deals than Europe has done in the past decade. And the head of Europe's own raw materials group, Bernd Schaefer, said, I really admire the Americans. They take an idea and run with it, while we Europeans hesitate, over-administrate, talk, and lose time. Talk and lose time. Where have we heard that before? But I do have a confession, and I actually do mean this as a confession. I'm the guy who yells about this. How do I yell about it? Stay tuned. I'll be right back.

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8: Hey, welcome back to the Weekend with Michael Brown. Glad to have you with me. Text line's open, 33103, keyword Mike or Michael. I said I had a confession to make. And I really do mean it as a confession. Government taking equity stakes in private companies, government handing out cheap loans to pick winners, government guaranteeing a price so a business can't lose. If you've ever listened to me for more than, say, a week, you know that on almost any other Tuesday, I'd be lighting that up. That's industrial policy with a flag stuck in it, and I don't like it. And now here I am sitting telling you that in this case, in this one case, it might be exactly right. Here's how I tried to square it. Now, you can throw it right back at me if you want, if you don't buy it. The free market answer only works when there is a market. Adam Smith's invisible hand assumes nobody's got a government-sized thumb pressing down on the scale. And here somebody does. When a foreign government spends its own people's money for decades, specifically to bankrupt our industries, specifically to choke our defense supplies, telling ourselves to just let the market sort it out, I don't think that's principle. I think that's surrender. Utter surrender. National security is the one place where even the hardest free market guy like me will tip his hat and admits the government's got a job to do. That's my line. China rigged the board, so let our side put a thumb on it too, to unrig it, but only for that reason and only that far. Now, let me bring it home, because this isn't something, this isn't happening in some abstract, you know, Washington somewhere. It's happening in our backyard. That company I mentioned, Energy Fuels, the one the Pentagon just backed, its headquarters is right here in Lakewood, Colorado. Right off Union Boulevard, their mill, the White Mesa Mill, sits down in Blanding, Utah in the Four Corners area, close enough to spit on the state line. These are, more or less, my neighbors. And they're betting their company on the idea that they can outwork and outlast a foreign government that would very much like to see them fail. And see them fail, why? Because China knows it weakens our defense posture. And I look at national security and national defense and say, we need to rebuild that. And if we need to spend some of our tax dollars to rebuild that, to help these companies succeed against a foreign adversary who will do everything to flood the market and keep them from succeeding, then yes, I am for it. A guy by the name of Bapu, B-H-A-P-P-U, he runs Energy Fuels, and he explained in an interview a colleague did recently exactly why that government backing matters. He said, it absolutely makes sense for the government to step in, especially during the time when you're repaying these loans. That's the time when, if the price falls dramatically and you're not able to pay off those loans, you're stuck. So providing floor prices is vitally important. He's absolutely right. The floor price is not a handout to pad his profits. That's what keeps China from being able to bankrupt him on command by flipping a switch while he's carrying the debt. It's the bulletproof vest. It's what lets him get in the ring and fight the battle. So yeah, I'm for it. With my eyes open and with one hand on my wallet, you should have your hand on your wallet, too. Because there is a place where it can go wrong. And I'd be a hypocrite not to say it. The danger with every subsidy ever invented is that it never ends. The emergency becomes permanent. The company that was supposed to grow strong enough so they could stand on their own, they learn instead to stand on your money forever and ever, and the check just keeps going out long after the reason for it's completely gone. That is how a national security necessity turns into plain old corporate welfare. And it's your money on top of that. Not Washington's money, your money, my money. So I think there's a test for all of this. And it's a test that I'll be watching. And it's not whether we cut a splashy deal. It's actually whether 5 years from now, Energy Fuels and MP Materials can throw a punch at China without the government standing behind them holding that price up. If we get there, that means this worked. If we're still writing checks, say, in 2035, with nothing to show but a company that can't survive daylight, then I was wrong, and we should say so. We may not get 5 years. Remember that truce? The one that runs out this November? If China flips the switch back on, we find out really fast how much we actually built. and then we'll find out just how much was just an announcement. That's the difference between, say, a press release and a real legitimate supply chain. One more thing, and it matters more than it sounds like it should. The article that got me on all of this, the one praising these deals, the one that's basically right about the picture, it got one key fact wrong. It told its readers that the Energy Department made that $725 million loan to Energy Fuels. It wasn't the Energy Department. It was the Pentagon, the Department of Defense, through its Office of Strategic Capital. Now you might say, well, Michael, who cares? It's close enough. I don't care. And you should too, because it's your money. And when it's our money, the details are the whole story. Which agency, which authority, on whose books, under whose oversight. When we get those things wrong, then we can't hold anybody accountable because we don't even know who's holding the pen, who's keeping the books, who's watching the money, who's holding the accountability. I don't think precision is nitpicking when we're the ones paying. So, the plain version of all of this, China built a trap. They spent 30 years perfecting it while we told ourselves, oh, the marketplace will handle it. The marketplace couldn't handle it. It wouldn't handle it. There was no marketplace. And the thing I'd normally never defend, government stepping in with money and muscle, actually turns out to be the only tool big enough for a problem for a foreign government built on purpose. I don't love it. I think it's necessary. And I'll watch it like a hawk with our money in mind, because necessary and permanent, two very different things. And the difference could cost you or save you, depending on whether anybody's paying attention. Yes, industrial policy, in this case, I might just be for it. I'll be right back.
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18: News this hour from Town Hall. I'm John Scott. Iran says one of its cargo ships was struck at the Strait of Hormuz Sunday, while Iran-backed Houthis in Yemen claim new attacks on Saudi Arabia.
16: Iranian state media reporting one person was killed and four injured when an Iranian cargo ship came under attack in the Strait of Hormuz. U.S. military has previously struck Iranian-flagged vessels as part of its blockade of Iranian ports. This comes a day before Iran plans to brief countries in the region on its contested efforts to manage shipping traffic in that key oil passageway. Elsewhere in the region, Iran-backed Houthi rebels in Yemen said they fired drones and missiles toward neighboring Saudi Arabia, targeting a military base. I'm Julie Walker.
18: President Trump announcing Sunday he will remove a 10% tariff on Irish whiskey. But other countries won't be so lucky.
19: We don't want to have deficits with nations. We want to have surpluses or at least break-evens. But we have other presidents have allowed tremendous deficits, and we're not going to have that.
18: The president, who wrapped up a two-day visit to Ireland, says other tariffs on European Union products will stay. The president calling on Ukrainian President Volodymyr Zelensky to halt strikes on Russian diesel fuel infrastructure, saying those attacks are causing a global shortage. His comments in Ireland came hours after a large-scale drone strike overnight killed and injured civilians in Russia and Ukraine. Indonesian rescuers say about 129 passengers and crew are missing after a ferry carrying more than 240 people overturned in bad weather in the Java Sea. At least 108 people were rescued. The bodies of six passengers were recovered Sunday as that search operation expanded in waters around the vessel's last known position. More on these stories from townhall.com.
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18: Some Hollywood figures who previously supported Democratic campaigns appear increasingly disillusioned with the party ahead of the 2026 midterm.
21: Screenwriter Greg Hurwitz and other entertainment industry activists reportedly cite party infighting, progressive policies, and the defense of President Biden as reasons for stepping back. Hurwitz has re-registered as an independent after criticizing what he called heavy-handed tactics and ideological extremism. The shift could affect the Democratic campaign's ability to produce high-profile advertising and political messaging. Ron Taylor reporting.
18: The CEO of Anthropic says the artificial intelligence industry should slow its fast-moving development to give safety measures time to catch up. Without such a slowdown, Dario Amodei warned that AI could be capable of, within 6 to 12 months, of leading a swarm that could take over the entire Internet, among other risks. News at townhall.com. Big upset in the top 25 college football last Saturday night.
22: Quarterback Arch Manning in number 4 Texas stunned top-ranked Ohio State 24-23. The Longhorns rallied from a 20-point fourth-quarter deficit to win it on Hollywood Smothers' one-yard touchdown with 25 seconds left. The Buckeyes appeared in complete control after a dominant three quarters that built a 23-3 lead. But Texas rallied behind Manning, whose touchdown pass to Ryan Wingo early in the fourth started the comeback.
18: That's correspondent Andrew Stewart. And Texas is the new number one in the Associated Press Top 25 College Football Poll. Georgia and Notre Dame held their places at number 2 and number 3. Indiana and Miami moved up to number 4 and 5, respectively. Ohio State dropping out of the top 5 for the first time in 2 seasons. More on these stories at townhall.com.
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Welcome back to Weekend with Michael Brown. Glad to have you with me. I appreciate you tuning in. As I mentioned earlier in the program, yesterday was the 25th anniversary of 9/11. And I want to do a little history lesson. So this is nothing to do with the terrorism attack itself. 25 years after 9/11, I think the most ignored piece of evidence is a burial plan that a comfortable graduate student wrote for himself years ahead of time in a German apartment. And I want us to understand that history so that, particularly as we enter into this election season, we recognize that the threat that we may think we face may not be the threat that we really do face. So let's go back to April of 1996. A small apartment in Hamburg, Germany, a 27-year-old graduate student sat down and literally wrote at his own funeral. This guy was studying architecture. His father was a lawyer back in Cairo. He spoke fluent German. He was living in one of the richest, freest, safest countries on this planet, and he had his whole life still ahead of him. And yet here he was in April of 1996, spending an entire afternoon writing careful instructions for the handling of his own corpse. No women at his grave, not at the funeral, not even after. No pregnant women near his body. No person who was, in his own words, not clean. The man who washed him for burial was supposed to wear gloves so no hand would ever touch his private parts. Three plain white cloths, laying him on his right side. Divide his money the way that God commands. This guy's name? Muhammad Atta. 5 years after he wrote those words, on the morning of September 11, 2001, he flew American Airlines Flight 11 into the North Tower of the World Trade Center. So let's start there, in that apartment. Because what is missing from that will? There's no politics in it. None. There's not a single word about American foreign policy. Not a word about Israel. Nothing about poverty or oppression or jobs or humiliation. There were no American drones in the sky in 1996. And Muhammad Atta wasn't poor. He wasn't a refugee in some camp somewhere. He was a comfortable young man in Germany, calmly arranging his own martyrdom years ahead of time, because he believed that God would reward him for it. That will is one of the most ignored pieces of evidence that we have from September 11, and I think I know why. Because it tells us something that we do not want to hear. Here's the story we told ourselves instead. And I was in the building for part of it, so I'm not throwing rocks from the cheap sheets. I'll get to my own part later. After the towers came down, the smartest people in this country asked one question over and over: what went wrong? As if the reason 19 men murdered almost 3,000 people was some, you know, riddle we had to crack. As if there had to be a hidden cause underneath. Something reasonable, something we'd recognize if we just looked hard enough. And every answer we reached for was the same kind of answer. Oh, it must be poverty. It must be a lack of education. It must be humiliation or alienation or a grievance about our foreign policy. It must be something that we did. I think to many people that was a comforting thought. Because if it was something that we did, then that means it's something we could undo. Maybe more money, more development, better diplomacy, a peace deal. Get the conditions just right and the anger goes away. 6 days after the attack that we memorialized yesterday on Friday, President Bush stood in the Islamic Center of Washington and said, and he said this, and I quote, "The face of terror is not the true faith of Islam," close quote. Now, I understand why my old boss said it. A decent man was trying to protect innocent Muslim Americans from being blamed for something they had nothing to do with. I think his instinct was right. Protecting your neighbors, that's right. But as an explanation, it pointed us exactly the wrong direction.
It told us the men who did this thing had nothing to do with what they themselves said they believed. It told us to look everywhere except the one place the killers had been pointing the entire time. So let me bring you someone who tried to tell us the truth and got looked at like she was describing little green men. Her name is Ayaan Hirsi Ali. Now, before you decide what box she goes in, look where she comes from. Born in Somalia, a refugee, a teenager in Nairobi. She joined the Muslim Brotherhood, not as a bomb thrower, as a true believer. She wore the veil, she prayed, she studied. And she has told us plainly what they taught her. She had a friend at school. It was a Christian girl. They walked home together. They shared lunches and secrets, you know, the way teenage girls do. Ayaan went to her teacher and said she could not see her friend as an enemy. You know what the teacher told her? You have a duty to convert her. And if she refuses, then she is your enemy. That was the small lesson. Then came the big enemies. America, the great Satan, Israel, the little Satan. In her prayers every day, she asked God to destroy the Jews. You know, she was only 15 years old. Years later, she got out. She renounced all of it. She ended up in the Dutch parliament. On the morning of September 11, she was working for a left-of-center think tank, the equivalent over here of our Democratic Party. And she watched the good, educated, decent people around her reach for the only explanation their worldview allowed. It must be our fault. It's American foreign policy. It must be Israel. Yet, she knew better. She had sat in the room where boys were taught exactly what those 19 men, those 19 hijackers, she was taught exactly what they believed. She knew it wasn't a cry for help. It was a raid. The men who planned it believed they were the strong ones and that we were the weak ones and that they would ultimately win. She tried to tell the sophisticated people around her. They filed her away. They went back to the comfortable story. Now I owe you something here up front because it matters. When Ayaan Hirsi Ali applied for asylum in Holland in 1992, she lied on her application. Wrong name, wrong story. She's admitted that. She says she did it to hide the family that she was fleeing from because she was escaping a forced marriage. Just weigh that for yourself. I'm not going to hand you a witness and hide the impeachment. You can decide whether a young woman running from a forced marriage who later spent her life warning about exactly the ideology that arranged that marriage, you can decide whether or not she is discredited by the lie or she is explained by it. I know exactly where I land. I'm telling you the fact either way. I said I'd tell you my part, and here it is. After September 11th, this country built the largest security apparatus in our history. The Department of Homeland Security, the terror watch list, the airport lines you still stand in. I was inside that build-out. I ran FEMA. I was the undersecretary at the Department of Homeland Security. I sat in those very rooms. Here's what we got good at. We got very good at hunting the man, finding the cell, watching the plot, putting the bomber on a list and taking him off the board before he could act. That work is real, and it has saved American lives, and I won't apologize for a minute of that. But we were watching the shooter. We were not watching the thing that makes the shooter. I want to explain why. That's next. Don't go away.

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14: Welcome back to The Weekend with Michael Brown. 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Keyword Mike or Michael. We're reflecting on the memorialization we did yesterday about 9/11. And I wanted to take it a step further than most people will. And I want to talk about what we got good at. Because we did. We got good at finding men, finding the terror cell, watching the plot, putting the bomber on a list, and taking him off the board before he could ever act on his ideology. Real work. But as I said earlier, we were watching the shooter. We were not watching the thing that makes the shooter. We weren't watching the mosque where the sermon gets preached, the school where a child is taught who his enemies are, the charities that move the money around, the foreign governments writing the checks. we were counting terrorists. We were not paying attention to the slow, patient work underneath, the work of literally turning a doctrine into a movement and doing so one institution at a time. So what did we do? We fought the war we knew how to fight. We missed the one we didn't know how to fight. Want to know what that slow work looks like when it grows all the way up? Look at Europe. Europe's probably about 15 years ahead of us, and Europe is the warning that we keep refusing to read. A girl gets too Western. She dates the wrong boy. She wants to choose her own life. So a father or a brother kills her for the shame of wanting those things. That's not a story from the 7th century. Germany's own federal criminal police office has counted these killings at roughly a dozen a year. British authorities put their count in the same range. There are names. People shot dead by their brothers on a Berlin street in 2005. A person murdered by her own family in London in 2006. And nearly every time, the authorities act surprised. Here? Well, that doesn't happen here. Yes, it does. It did happen there. In Rotherham, England, over 16 years, gangs of men sexually abused at least 1,400 children. The official inquiry? That inquiry found that the cops and the local council knew, yet they looked away. Because the perpetrators, well, they were mostly of Pakistani heritage. And everybody was afraid of being called a racist. They let children be raped rather than risk being called a name. Now, let me be precise. Many of these men were British-born. They weren't immigrants. And the national data in Britain is too thin to prove one ethnic group is overrepresented across the entire country. What is not in dispute is the town-level record and the finding that officials looked away out of fear. That finding is the government's own report. Last year, Baroness Louise Casey's national audit said the same thing again, and the British government finally ordered a statutory national inquiry. It's not just the Brits. In May of 25, France's own interior ministry published a report warning that the Muslim Brotherhood is running a deliberate strategy that it calls intraism, working up into French institutions from below. Germany's domestic intelligence service tracks what it calls legalistic Islamism, groups pursuing Islamist goals through lawful means. The Netherlands, they ran a parliamentary inquiry into foreign money flowing into Dutch mosques. These are not talk show hosts. These are the governments of Europe, in their own official reports, finally saying the quiet part out loud. Their critics say the reports overreach and smear ordinary believers. Well, you can read the reports and judge them for yourselves, but you cannot pretend the reports don't exist. What is this actually about? Let me be clear. This is the exact spot where the conversation jumps the rails and where a lot of people I otherwise agree with will lose me. I'm not talking about your Muslim neighbor, not the doctor who set your kid's arm, not the family running the shop down the street, not the American soldier who happens to pray toward Mecca. About 1.6 billion people practice Islam, and the overwhelming majority of them want what you want, a job, a safe street, their kids to do better than they did. Most of the people I'm about to describe as targets of this thing are Muslims themselves. They are the first ones that this comes for. What I'm talking about is an ideology, Islamism, a political project that wears the clothing of a religion. It teaches that the law of God must govern everything so that there is no line between the mosque and the state, and that a free society built on the individual conscience is not a partner you negotiate with. It's an obstacle, and an obstacle gets removed. Now, I'm not putting words in anybody's mouth. This movement wrote its goals down. In 1991, a leader in the branch of the Muslim Brotherhood, a man named Mohammed Akram, wrote a memo. In 2004, the FBI pulled it out of a member's home in Virginia. It was entered into evidence in a federal terrorism financing trial, U.S. versus the Holy Land Foundation, in Texas. It is a real document in a real court record. It describes the movement's work in North America as a civilization jihadist process. And this movement speaks of eliminating and destroying the Western civilization from within. Their words, their document, their court exhibit. And fair is fair. There is a serious counter-argument, and I'm not going to hide it. Critics, including scholars at Georgetown's Bridge Initiative, say the memo was just one man's memo, framed as his own hopes and ambitions, never adopted his official brotherhood policy, and admitted at trial as background rather than as the thing that won the conviction. All right, that's fine. Have that argument. But you cannot wave the document away. It exists. It says what it says. And, unfortunately, it lines up almost word for word with what Ayaan Hirsi Ali was taught as a 15-year-old girl. And it lines up almost word for word with what Muhammad Atta wrote in that Hamburg apartment back in 1991. I'll also tell you what I left out. There's another document that gets passed around. It's a paper from 1982 called The Project, supposedly a Brotherhood master plan found in Switzerland. I'm not using it. It's never been authenticated. No verified author, no court vetting, nothing. If a source won't hold up, it doesn't belong in this case. The 1991 memo, it holds up, and that's why I use it. Our virtues, the virtues of Western civilization, that's the open door, and this is the trap. The very thing that makes the West worth defending are the things that this ideology uses against us. Open immigration, free speech, freedom to worship, freedom to organize, foreign money flowing freely into universities and charities. Every one of those is a glory of a free society. And every one of them is also a door left standing wide open. Look at the money. Because the money's documented and the receipts are public. Under Section 117 of the Higher Education Act, American universities have to disclose large gifts and contracts from foreign sources. The Department of Education released the 2025 numbers in February of this year. In that 1 year, foreign governments and their proxies sent roughly $5.2 billion in gift and contracts into American higher education. The single largest source was the government of Qatar at more than $1.1 billion last year alone. Section 117, that statute lumps gifts and contracts together, and most of the Qatari money is not contracts, not donations.

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2: With SRN News, I'm John Scott. President Trump says he'll look into requests from families of September 11th victims to release records that could shed light on Saudi Arabia's alleged role in the attacks. Several families have long alleged that a group of extremist religious leaders in Saudi Arabia gained influence in the Saudi government and aided the hijackers. President Trump calling on Ukrainian President Volodymyr Zelensky to halt strikes on Russian diesel fuel infrastructure, saying attacks are causing a global shortage. Diesel prices in the U.S. have hit yet another record, soaring past $6 a gallon on average, as Washington's war with Iran disrupts the world's flow of fuel. The national average now, $6.06 a gallon. One California outlet has diesel at over $9 a gallon. This is SRN News.
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1: Welcome back to The Weekend with Michael Brown. Text line, of course, is always open, 33103, keyword Michael. Michael, you tell me if I'm not right, or you tell me if you think I'm wrong on this. We hold the door open, because holding the door open is who we are. And a movement that despises everything that the door stands for walks right through it using our own key. You know, the men who wrote our founding documents understood this danger. They built the Constitution to be a shield against tyranny. They never meant the Constitution to be a suicide pact. So there are some numbers that people throw around, and I want to give them to you straight. If you follow this debate, you've heard some numbers thrown hard. I'm going to state them the way the data actually reads. 81% of Somalis in Minneapolis are on welfare. You've heard some version of that. Here's the real thing. The 81% figure comes from the Center for Immigration Studies in a report built in December of last year, and that report is built on a decade of Census Bureau survey data. It measured the share of immigrant-headed Somali households in Minnesota, statewide, not Minneapolis, that receive at least one welfare benefit. For households with children, it's 89%. Minnesota's own state demographer independently found that about 84% of Somali individuals are on some form of government assistance. So the magnitude is real, and it's confirmed by two separate methodologies. But read it correctly. It's households headed by a foreign-born Somali, and most Minnesota Somalis are U.S.-born citizens. So Somali immigrants describes a minority of the community. And the number is carried by Medicaid and food stamps, not cash. Traditional cash welfare runs in the single digits to the low 20s. A working parent whose kids are on Medicaid and who gets SNAP is counted here, which is a defensible way to count. But it is not the same as a household living off welfare. State it that way, and it's bulletproof. State it the sloppy way, and you've handed the other side a gift. Now, this one is real. And it's genuinely from the Pew Research Center, not some knockoff poll. 44% of American Muslims have a favorable view of Hamas. That was published just this past summer in July. Among Muslim respondents, 44% viewed Hamas favorably, 13% very favorably, 31% somewhat favorably. The fine print, because you deserve it. The Muslim subsample of a general population survey is small, and Pew did not publish the margin of error for that slice. So the true error band is wider than the headline. And favorable view is not the same as material support. Hold that number with care, because 44% is not a rounding error, and pretending otherwise is its own kind of denial. Let's go to New York for comparison. New York City's Muslim and Jewish populations are now roughly comparable, somewhere near a million each, though every one of those estimates is soft. I just leave it there. When you hear it sharpened into Muslim immigrants now outnumber native Jews, notice that no data source actually separates people that way. That framing is doing the work the numbers do not do. Now, I've leaned on Ayan Harsi Alsi's testimony all the way through this, because her testimony is powerful and it's earned. So I owe you the places where I don't follow her. She argues that Islam itself, not just Islamism, is fundamentally incompatible with a free society. And she calls for ending essentially all Muslim immigration to the West, the way we cut off mass migration after World War I. I don't go there, and I want to tell you why. Judging 1.6 billion people by their faith, rather than judging institutions and individuals by their conduct, that's the move that turns a true argument into an ugly one. And I think it fails on its own terms. The data that she and I both cite describe a community that is mostly American citizens. You cannot deport your way out of a problem that is substantially homegrown. and you shouldn't want to punish the doctor and the shopkeeper the same way you might the ideologue. The Constitution I keep invoking as a shield does not have a religious exemption, and I don't want to be the guy arguing that it should. So here's my line, and it's different than Ali's. We should be aiming at the ideology, its institutions, the ideology's money, not at the faith, not at your neighbor. So what does that look like? Because if the target is the ideology and its infrastructure instead of the religion, the to-do list writes itself, and none of it requires a religious test. For example, let's go through some of the what it would look like, the to-do list. Follow the money. Make it transparent. Section 117 already requires universities to disclose foreign gifts and contracts. So let's enforce that. Lower the reporting threshold. Require disclosure of the terms, not just the dollar amount. Extend the same daylight to mosques, charities, and think tanks that take foreign government money. Sunlight is not a religious test. It's an accounting standard, and I think we should apply it to everyone. So yes, let's follow the money. Let's make it transparent. Second, let's judge institutions by conduct, not creed. You see, where documentary and financial evidence shows an institution is funded by or operationally tied to a movement whose stated aim is subversion, treat it that way. When it's not, leave it alone. The standard is behavior and money, provable out in the open, not what building somebody prays in. I want to know what the conduct is. I want to know what they actually do. That's test number two. Test number three, expect assimilation, demand assimilation, and mean it. A free society is honestly allowed to ask newcomers to accept our ground rules, equal rights for women, the rule of law over the rule of the Klan, the right to leave your faith without fear of being killed for that. Those are not Western quirks. That's the price of the ticket. And asking them to pay the price of that ticket to be a part of our society is not bigotry. And here's the last thing I think we should do. We should screen immigrants honestly without a faith test. You see, I think we are allowed to scrutinize where someone was radicalized and what they believe about pluralism and violence. We are not allowed and should not want to screen on just religion itself. So none of that requires us to become less free. It simply requires us to stop mistaking our freedoms for a suicide pact. So here we are, 25 years later. Here's the choice. The anniversary of the worst Islamist attack in the history of this country? Yes, Zohran Mamdani. He was born abroad. He is himself Muslim. During his campaign, he was asked point blank to condemn the slogan, "Globalize the Intifada." He would not do that. He said it wasn't a mayor's job to police speech. He later said he had discouraged the phrase. You can make of that what you want. I will make something of it. Ignorance was an excuse in 2001. We genuinely did not understand what had hit us. Ignorance is not, cannot be an excuse in 2026. We have had 25 years, a shelf full of evidence, and a continent full of warnings. A strong country is not one that assumes it will always muddle through. It's one that can look straight at its own soft points, name them out loud without flinching, fix them while there's still time, and refuse to let its own virtues be turned into weapons that bring us down. That is the choice in front of us, and it is a choice. Why? Let me explain next. I'll be right back.

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3: News this hour from Town Hall. I'm John Scott. President Trump predicts the end of the war with Iran will come after the midterms.
4: Iran will end right after, maybe before, but it'll end right after the midterms. Gasoline's going to drop like a rock.
5: Trump says he won't make a bad deal for the U.S., pressed by reporters for more.
4: We'll ultimately get out unless we decide to stay and keep the oil, like Venezuela.
5: Trump made the remark speaking at his golf course in Ireland, where he was attending the Irish Open. Earlier, Iran's president posted on social media, "Our people can't be bullied into submission. Iran won't surrender." Iranian leaders are meeting with Gulf countries Monday to discuss a Strait of Hormuz deal without the U.S. I'm Julie Walker.
3: Senator Tom Cotton acknowledges that inflation is hurting Americans, but says success at Iran is key to helping them.
6: It was 9% under Joe Biden. We got it down to nearly 3%. That's not good enough. We need to do more. But one way to do more is to increase the flow of oil in the global economy. And fortunately, one of the best countries doing that is here in America. And we can pump more oil and gas here in America. That will help bring down the price of gas and diesel. And we can also make sure that our Arab friends in the Middle East are able to produce their oil and get it through the strait.
3: Senator Cotton, an Arkansas Republican, made his comments to the Salem Radio Network. There's a flaw in Georgia's voting equipment that can allow voters to be matched to their ballots after they've been cast. Election security advocates are urging Georgia officials to fix the issue before the November election. State election officials say they've taken steps to address the potential harm, but some advocates say the state is not going far enough. Brianna Stewart scored 22 points. Jackie Young added 18, and the U.S. beat France 97-79 to win its fifth consecutive Women's FIBA World Cup Championship. More on these stories from townhall.com.
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3: Britain's new Labour Prime Minister is promising more government control, but critics warn his economic agenda could drive investment and wealth creators out of the country. Correspondent Bob Agnew with details in this report.
8: Andy Burnham says Britain took a wrong turn in the 1980s, blaming privatization, austerity, and deindustrialization for today's problems. Conservatives say his prescription means higher taxes, more spending, and less economic freedom, and accuse him of looking backward instead of creating the growth Britain needs. Bob Agnew reporting.
3: In 2025, approximately 16,500 millionaires left the UK. This marked a significant decline in the country's millionaire population, attributed to high taxes and economic conditions. Several billionaires have also relocated from Britain, primarily due to changes in tax policies. News at townhall.com. Cartel drones getting taken down on the southern border.
9: The U.S. military is using high-energy lasers to destroy cartel drones operating near the southern border. Suspected cartel drone activity in the Rio Grande Valley is down 75%. Officials say the lasers have defeated 11 drones, part of more than 300 takedowns this year, including 100 in August. Cartels have been flying the drones to watch U.S. agents and move drugs and migrants. The lasers destroy the aircraft instead of only jamming them, forcing the cartels to change routes. Willie Nelson, Washington.
3: Officials in Los Angeles County say dozens of small earthquakes occurred within the area across a 24-hour period. It started Friday night when a magnitude 2.5 earthquake hit Ventura County. The last earthquake that was reported happened in the Los Angeles area on Saturday afternoon. According to the U.S. Geological Survey, more than six dozen smaller earthquakes shook the area from Friday to Saturday. More on these stories at townhall.com.
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19: This is Lee Habib, and this is Our American Stories, the show where America is the star and the American people. Today, the word Puritan is widely used as an insult. But who were the Puritans? Here's our own Greg Hengler with a story.
20: It says in the dictionary that a Puritan is a person with strict and severe moral beliefs, especially with regards to pleasure. In high school and college, I was told that Puritans were patriarchal, excessively fanatical, joyless and judgmental, obsessed with making rules. American journalist, satirist, and cultural critic H.L. Mencken coined the phrase Puritanism, the haunting fear that someone, somewhere, may be happy. Even the most well-known Puritans, the pilgrims who sailed on the Mayflower to the New World, the roots of our Thanksgiving, are now facing the wrath of those who like to show their virtue by demonizing well-established heroes from the past. But who really were the Puritans? To begin, the Puritans don't have an exact birth date. They don't have a specific expiration date either. The term Puritan was first used in the 1560s, and it was not a compliment. For centuries, the church in Europe had been governed by the Pope from Rome. But John Wycliffe, a 14th century scholar at the University of Oxford in England, called for the Bible to be translated from the mandated Latin into a language everyone could understand. Here's theologian Jeremy Walker.
13: Institutionally, the Roman Catholic Church of that period, for various reasons, is set against this desire to have the Word of God available, accessible for the common man and woman.
20: The church burned Wycliffe's body at the stake and dumped his ashes in the River Swift, where they would be swept into the sea. Later, in 1526, William Tyndale's English translation of the New Testament was smuggled from Germany into England. Tyndale was the first to take advantage of the printing press.
13: Luther in Germany is doing there what Tyndale wants to do in England. He wants to bring the Word of God into the hands and hearts of the people of the country. And Tyndale, I think you have to say, is to some extent following Luther, but breaking ground in his own territory. So Tyndale is betrayed on the continent, taken into captivity, and eventually sentenced to death.
21: His famous words were, "O God, open the eyes of the King of England."
13: That prayer is answered before very long, because Henry VIII, who has up to this point been Tyndale's great opponent in the work of the translation and the spread of the scriptures in English, actually fundamentally takes that translation and eventually endorses it, and that translation is the very one that makes its way into English church buildings.
20: In 1534, King Henry VIII's Parliament passed the Act of Supremacy, establishing that it was Henry, not the Pope, who was now supreme head of the Church of England. When Henry VIII died in 1547, his 9-year-old son Edward became king. He was the first English monarch to be raised as a Protestant, and unlike his father, Edward had genuine Christian convictions. A series of back and forth would occur for power in England between the Catholics and Protestants, resulting in more Protestant martyrdom. Ironically, it was this present threat of death and persecution that made Puritanism spring into life. 800 Protestants fled England, where their faith was strengthened in the Netherlands by the writings of reformers such as John Calvin. When the Catholic Queen Mary died, and Elizabeth I became Queen of England in 1558, these exiled Protestants returned home, bringing with them a newly acquired theological depth and a zealous commitment to implement a fulsome, robust kind of reform in England. But things got worse in 1559. The Act of Uniformity was passed by Queen Elizabeth. From then on, anyone who spoke against or refused to use the Anglican prayer book for public worship was subject to fines, as was anyone who refused to go to the government-mandated church at least once a week. The Puritans were grieved. Here's theologian Ian Hamilton.
22: The Puritans, like the Christians in the early church, feared heresy more than martyrdom. They believed that heresy would damn men and women to a lost eternity. They didn't simply believe that intellectually, they felt it viscerally. It was a reality they lived with.
20: That reality was rooted in the work done by Luther, Tyndale, and Calvin, what's known as the five solas of the Reformation, the marks of Puritanism. Here's Joel Beek, author of Meet the Puritans, Michael Reeves, professor of theology and the featured teacher for the online teaching series, The English Reformation and the Puritans.
23: Roman Catholicism said, and still says, it's grace plus the sacraments that will save you. It's faith plus good works, Christ plus the church, Scripture plus the authority of tradition. And the Puritans were saying, together with all the great reformers, no, Scripture makes it clear that it's by grace alone, through faith alone, in Christ alone, that we are saved.
24: And they saw
0: how giving that up gives up all the goodness of the gospel and plunges us into all the hopelessness and despair that Martin Luther had experienced before the Reformation. And they saw this is the joy and good news we're made for. And therefore, this is truth worth living and worth dying for.
19: And you've been listening to our own Greg Hengler and a bevy of theological superstars laying out what the root of the word Puritan was and is, and who the people were, and what they were after, what they were searching for, what they were fighting for. When we come back, more of the story of how the Puritans shaped and forged a new nation here on Our American Stories. 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
6: And we return to Our American Stories and the story of the Puritans. Here again is Jeremy Walker.
7: The Puritans are very conscious that it's possible to claim to know God without truly knowing God. That it's possible to be part of an external institution without really belonging to the kingdom of heaven. And so it is not enough for them to simply have, if you like, the external label of Christianity. They are concerned for genuine conversion, for the life that is in Christ to be known in the souls of men and women.
8: Here's theologian Kevin DeYoung, Jeremy Walker, and Stephen Nichols, author of The Reformation.
9: Many of the pulpiteers of the day were renowned for their oratory and the heaping up of classical allusions and phrases and Greco-Roman sources. And it was almost a way to show off the minister's learning. And the Puritans spoke against that, taught against that, and modeled something very different, that they wanted plain style preaching.
7: I think fundamentally you'd have known that you were in the presence of a man who was in the presence of God. There would have been a true reverence that was evident, not just in his approach, but in the way that he handles the text, that he is concerned not to introduce anything of his own notions, but rather to discover what God has said.
10: There's also a lot of criticism of Puritan preaching. And one of those criticisms is that these Puritans were long-winded. In fact, in the New England churches, the deacons would have these poles, and on the end of the poles would be a feather. And these were farmers. You know, they were already up, they milked cows, they worked hard, and they sit for a few minutes, they're gonna nod off. And so as someone in these churches was starting to nod off during a sermon, the deacon would send the pole down the pew and just take a little feather and tickle their nose to wake them up.
8: In 1603, James I became King of England. Like the Puritans, he was known to hold Reformed views, so the Puritans were really hoping their situation would improve. They met the king the following year and were told he would be producing a fresh translation of the Bible, the King James Version, which would be largely based on Tyndale's earlier work. But But when the king demanded all clergy conform to the liturgy and the government of the Church of England, the Puritans objected. Speaking of the Puritans at the Hampton Court Conference, the king threatened, "I will make them conform themselves, or else I will harry them out of the land, or else do worse." Over the next 5 years, nearly 90 Puritan ministers were suspended from office. One of them, who was ejected from Cambridge University, became one of the greatest Puritan theologians of all time, William Ames. Here's John Snyder, pastor of Christ Church in New Albany, Mississippi.
11: For the Puritan, you know, correct theology was essential. You can't love a God you don't know. You can't live for a God you don't understand. And nor do you want to live an entire life devoted to a Jesus that you imagined and you created. But for the Puritan, theology was never the destination. It was to be an applied science. It was to be something that was understood and then lived upon. And in those two things, then the experience flows. Now, two of Ames's books show that balance. The first is his Systematic Theology. One historian writes that Ames was quoted more often by the American Puritans than Luther or Calvin. Another book that he wrote was on the conscience. Now, it's a book where we take the truths of Scripture and we bring them down in Christian ethics to every area of life. So it was a book written by a pastor, really, to shepherd folks who didn't understand, how do I live this out? When we take those two books, we really have a well-rounded picture of Puritanism. We have people who have a high and holy view of God, the kind of view that makes them want to be careful with doctrine, but also to take those doctrines and to bring them down into every aspect of the human life.
8: It was in this climate of government encroachment that the first English Puritans, known today as the Pilgrims, left England and sailed to the New World. Here's Albert Moeller, president of the Southern Baptist Theological Seminary in Louisville, Kentucky.
12: And so you can say, in one sense, they came for religious liberty. It was their liberty that they cherished, to have the freedom to seek to live before Christ in a church purified in doctrine and in, to demonstrate lives purified in obedience to Christ, and a civil order that would reflect those theological convictions.
8: For the Puritans who remained in England, things got worse. In 1625, Charles I became king and married Henrietta Maria, a devout Roman Catholic. In 1629, King Charles took the unprecedented step of dissolving Parliament altogether. And in 1633, Charles appointed his advisor, William Laud, an Anglican with strong sympathies to Roman Catholicism, as the Archbishop of Canterbury. The Puritans interpreted these moves as hostile acts towards themselves and their religious freedom. Here again is John Snyder.
11: Well, they were persecuted. Now, some of them left England. Others stayed and were imprisoned, and some suffered a worse fate. We have accounts of godly men who, because of disagreeing with Laud, had their ears cropped or had a brand put on their face.
8: Hounded by Laud, the Puritans left England in droves. Many went to the Netherlands. Others went to New England. In 1630, John Winthrop led the first large-scale immigration of Puritans, settling in the Massachusetts Bay Colony. Over the following decade, some of the most celebrated preachers in England, including John Cotton, Thomas Hooker, Thomas Shepard, and John Eliot, joined 13,000 immigrants who sailed to New England.
11: He migrated to Boston and took the pastorate of a church in Roxbury, and he was pastor there for 60 years. Eliot and other pastors were concerned about evangelism with the Native Americans. In fact, the Massachusetts Charter had statements in it that declared that one of the reasons they settled in the region was to reach out in evangelism. The real problem was the language barrier. The Indians in the region did not speak English, they spoke Algonquin. And so Eliot took it upon himself to learn Algonquin using the assistance of a young Indian man. He eventually became proficient. He even wrote a grammar for the Algonquin language, because at the time it was only a spoken language, not a written language. Now, he describes his first effort to preach in their language without a translator, and he says the first sermon in the Algonquin language was pretty much a failure. The people were distracted. They weren't interested in what he said. As soon as he finished the sermon, they dispersed. But he wasn't discouraged. And he said the second time he preached in their language, a very different result. They hung on his words. They stayed after the sermon. They asked questions about the living God, and they wanted to know how to find a cure for the disease of their souls. It was the beginning of a great missionary effort. Eliot devoted 10 years of his life to translating the Bible into the Algonquin language. And when it was published, interestingly, it was the first Bible published in the New World.
6: And you've been listening to our own Greg Hengler and a host of theological experts on this subject, telling the story of the Puritans in America. And to understand that, you had to understand the Puritans in Europe, the Puritans in England, and those that went to the Netherlands, as we learned, after Charles I took power, and those that came here to New England. And 13,000 sailed here, back when sailing here was no simple thing. And there wasn't a lot to sail to, and a whole lot that these Puritans left behind. The simple question there was this question about theology. And for the Puritans, it wasn't the destination, the theology. It was something to be understood, but then to be lived and to develop the relationship with Christ. These were fundamental aspects of the Puritan creed, in addition that it was faith alone and not faith through works or faith through sacrament or faith through any other thing but faith that there was salvation. The story of the Puritans continues here on Our American Stories.
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7: And we return to Our American Stories and to our own Greg Hengler telling the story of the Puritans.
8: In 1636, these New England Puritans founded Harvard College, making it the oldest institution of higher learning in the United States. Here again is Stephen Nichols and Albert Moeller.
9: Puritans get a bad rap. They come to us through Nathaniel Hawthorne's Scarlet Letter. They come to us through Arthur Miller's play, The Crucible. And they come to us from the intellectual elites who basically saw these as backwoods, superstitious, anti-intellectual people.
10: The reason Harvard College was established was to make sure that an Orthodox Christian ministry would be perpetuated in what they called the New England, in the New World. Very shortly thereafter, in a frighteningly short amount of time, Harvard lost its orthodoxy, and heterodoxy began to move in, first in the form of an incipient theological liberalism. And already by the next generation, by 1701, you have very concerned people in New England and Puritans again, largely in order to replace Harvard with a more orthodox college, formed what they called the Collegiate School, which later became Yale College, later Yale University. But in both cases, it was Puritan love of learning, but not love of learning abstracted just as an academic discipline, but love of learning, first of all, to make certain that the Word of God was rightly preached.
8: Here's Jeremy Walker with a story about two famous Puritans, John Owen, who was an academic advisor at the University of Oxford, and a simple tinkerer, meaning a man who fixes household utensils, John Bunyan, author of the book that for centuries was second only to the Bible in popularity, and even today is number one on the Guardian's 100 best novels of all time, the Christian allegory, The Pilgrim's Progress. Here's Jeremy Walker.
11: Perhaps my favorite Owen story is from later on in his life, when Charles II is now on the throne. John Bunyan is coming down from Bedford to preach early in the morning outside of London, and John Owen is going out to listen to Bunyan preach. Now, Owen moves in exalted circles, and it is said that King Charles II asked Owen, "Why do you go to hear that tinker prate? Why do you go

0: to listen to that manual labourer chatter. And Owen replied, "Your Majesty, if I could preach Christ the way that tinker preaches Christ, I would willingly relinquish all my learning." And that, I think, shows you the heart of the man. I want to exalt Christ. That's what he consecrates his learning to. And the better he can do that, the more ready he is to sacrifice anything else he is and has.
1: In 1662, a new act of uniformity was established. Puritans were compelled to use the new Anglican Book of Common Prayer in its entirety, or else leave the ministry. More than 2,000 Puritan preachers refused to take the oath and either resigned or were expelled from the Church of England. Here's theologian Stephen Lawson.
2: The trouble with preachers today is nobody wants to kill them anymore. The Puritans were so strong in the faith and willing to stand against the current of the day that they were a different generation. They were willing to die if need be for what they believed.
1: Jeremiah Burroughs was one of these Puritan pastors who suffered persecution. Here's Gloria Furman. She is the wife of a pastor, mother of four, missionary, blogger, and author of four books.
3: It's really easy to pretend that you have a quiet and gentle heart. And it's easy to pretend that you are content. All of these things are easy to pretend to be. But Jeremiah Burroughs cuts straight to the heart when he talks about contentment. And he does it with such practical life illustrations that really stick with you. And little things, little illustrations that he uses throughout his book, The Rare Jewel of Christian Contentment, have stuck with me. And they've been very easy for me to pass on to others, to my kids, to my friends, when we talk about deep spiritual matters. One of my favorites is this one. A shoe may be smooth and neat outside, while inside it pinches the flesh. Outwardly, there may be great calm and stillness, yet within, amazing confusion, bitterness, disturbance, and vexation. He goes on to say, if the attainment of true contentment were as easy as keeping quiet outwardly, it would not need much learning.
1: Born in East Windsor, Connecticut, Jonathan Edwards is widely considered the greatest theologian and philosopher of the Puritans. His preaching throughout New England, especially his famous sermon, Sinners in the Hands of an Angry God, was the stimulator of the religious revival that became known as the Great Awakening. Sinners in the Hands of an Angry God became so popular and transformational in the American colonies that to this very day it is included in most American history textbooks. Here's Stephen Nichols and Pastor John Piper.
4: So Jonathan Edwards was a colonial minister. His life spanned from 1703 to 1758. He ended his life very briefly for six active weeks as president of what was then the College of New Jersey, and today it's Princeton University.
5: I remember Martin Noel said, Edwards' piety lived on in the revivalist tradition, and Edwards' theology lived on in academic Calvinism, but his, this were his phrase, his God-entranced worldview didn't live on. Well, that may be a little of an overstatement, but a God-entranced worldview. And even for me, the word worldview doesn't quite capture it. That sounds, you know, academic and head-oriented. It's a God-entranced heart and a God-entranced stomach and a God-entranced ears and eyes, and all of life and experience is God-entranced.
1: If Jonathan Edwards was the greatest American theologian, George Whitefield is America's greatest preacher. Whitefield died and was buried on September 30th, 1770, according to his wishes, in a crypt under the pulpit of Old South Presbyterian Church in Newburyport, Massachusetts. Here's Stephen Nichols.
4: One of the sermons that Whitefield preached a number of times is a great sermon called The Almost Christian. And being an almost Christian is not being a Christian at all. You can be baptized, you can be in a church, you can be a member of a church, and not be a true Christian. You're just an almost Christian, and that's no Christian at all. It was about the gospel. It was about preaching the gospel with passion because, how does the hymn writer put it? Wash me, Savior, lest I die. Without the gospel, there is no hope.
6: And you've been listening to Greg Hengler and some of the best theologians and historians in the country and in England tell the story of the Puritans. Particularly interesting, the founding of Harvard College as a place to teach and study the Bible. And of course, Pilgrim's Progress, Jonathan Edwards' ascension, and George Whitefield. And when we come back, more of this remarkable story, the untold story of the Puritans, here on Our American Stories.

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12: And our own Greg Hengler telling the story of the Puritans along with several renowned theologians and historians. Let's pick up with Jeremy Walker.
13: Martin Lloyd-Jones is one of the most recent people to have been described as the last of the Puritans. But the same was said of Spurgeon, and perhaps of others before them. Why are they called the last Puritan? Why do people in their day think that here you've got the Puritans reborn, at least temporarily? It's not because they're living in the past, but because they're animated by the same spirit and committed to the same principles, and that his being and doing conditions all that we are and all that we do. And where you have a man who is governed by that principle, who is possessed of that spirit, you're always going to have the last of the Puritans.
14: The Puritans were like all of us, deeply flawed. They had weaknesses and they had blind spots. Here again is John Piper, the man who is most often considered a modern-day Puritan, and Stephen Nichols.
15: It's discouraging when your heroes are found to have serious clay feet. I love Edwards and read so much about Edwards that I know that Edwards owned at least one slave. That's discouraging because you could wish that the principal issues that in the New Testament eventually overcame the temporary allowance of slaveholding in the New Testament. Nobody was kicked out of the church for being a slaveholder in the New Testament. That's a serious issue. But seeds were being sown by the Apostle Paul in the way he spoke to slave masters, and by him when he spoke to, in the book of Philemon, seeds were being sown that together with the neighbor love command and do unto others as you'd have them do unto you would eventually overcome any sense that slavery was a Christian ideal or to be tolerated. And Edwards didn't go there. I think the effect that should have on me is not to say, oh, nothing he wrote is of any value anymore. Well, I could get really bent out of shape right now and start talking about today's blindness. I'm going to be indicted. I lose sleep over this. What should I be doing more than I am doing for the cause of life and justice toward the unborn? So all that to say, I hope that the volumes of John Piper's writings someday will not be thrown in the garbage dump because of my sins. I think I've seen some true things. If they haven't gone as deep in me, sanctified me as fully as they should, then let posterity say that. Let them write the dark side of John Piper. But, oh, I hope they'll see that there were true things he said. Now, that's the way I then go back and look at Edwards. I cannot deny that Edwards saw glory. That seeing glory did not produce a fully formed image of Christ in him discourages me. But when I look in the mirror, who am I to say, well, people should listen to me right now while I'm talking because I've been fully formed? You know, even if I am less tolerant of slavery than he was, I think Edwards outshines me in holiness in so many ways. You know, I don't know if it helps, but I think of sanctification as kind of like an octopus. 8 arms, and each of those arms is a different spiritual quality or virtue or a fruit. And you can have a wonderfully mature arm of kindness and a really shriveled arm of discernment with regard to other people's stupidity because you're way too generous. And as you look at everybody's octopus, some arms are really, really growing and wonderful and other arms are not. And so when I think of Edwards, that arm was not well formed. But oh my, what he saw and what he was in so many areas was remarkable.
16: We see that Jonathan Edwards Jr., Edwards' son, who also went on to be a college president and a minister. He's one of the writers, one of the first writers of anti-slavery literature in New England. And so we see that as he grew up in Edwards and was impacted by Edwards, we see some of that, the doctrines of understanding nature of humanity and just compassion, we see that coming out even in Jonathan Edwards' son.
14: Here again is John Snyder and Rosaria Butterfield and Puritan author and theologian Mark Dever.
17: They cultivated a depth of understanding, a biblical depth, and a sensitivity of soul that only comes through a lifetime of concentrated devotion to God and paying the high cost of really applying that, regardless of the cost to yourself. It's that Christocentric holiness that I find invaluable.
18: They had a robust understanding of sin, along with a comprehensive understanding of Christ's mercy.
19: And what the Puritans had was a kind of superpower that we just don't have. It's called patience. They could stare and stare and stare and stare and stare at something in a way that we're not used to doing in our intellectual fast food age. We want to know, can we cash value? Can I have this in one sheet? You know, just pros and cons. What's the bottom line? Well, you know, you can have the bottom line in a relationship with your wife and really miss the whole thing. There's something about that relationship with your wife. There's something about your relationship with a friend. There's something about your relationship with God. And the Puritans, because of their patience, they expressed that in warm devotional language that's clear and moving. And that's been found by generation after generation after generation.
14: The Puritans were notorious for their ability to always keep eternity in view. They believed that being ready to die was the first step in learning to live. They knew they were pilgrims on a journey to a new world. Let's conclude this story with these final words from John Piper.
15: I'd love to see an upsurge of passion for holiness. I think it's there in a lot of younger pastors, but I think another branch are much more eager to look hip, look cool, look like they've watched the latest thing, they can use the latest lingo. And frankly, while that makes audiences laugh and think you're kind of cool, it doesn't do much eternal good. It won't make any difference in 5 years, 10 years, 20 years, 30 years. What will make a difference in people's lives when they're dying? That you were cool? Give me a break. That will not make any difference. They will want you at their bedside if they know you've been walking with God. If you've been spending time in the presence of the living God and can say something to them in their need, when their kid is dying or their wife is dying, when you can say something because they've seen you authentic in the pulpit, dealing with the Bible faithfully. And I think the Puritans, they tasted like that. They just tasted like that. And they weren't glib. They weren't trying to be fitting into their culture.
12: And terrific work on the editing, production, and storytelling by our own Greg Hengler and so many terrific contributors and theologians to hear from John Piper, one of America's great theologians. Christian or not, to know this story of Christianity in America is to know the story of America, and not that it's a Christian nation, but that it was a nation founded with many Christians among them. And of course, great deists like Jefferson and Franklin. And of course, religious tolerance pushed as first and foremost by the great George Washington, writing that letter to the congregation in Rhode Island. Religious tolerance, but of course, religion being the center of the foundational notion of self-governance. How could a nation govern itself, John Adams said, without religion? And by the way, the things that are covered here, John Piper looking back, of course, at this great Jonathan Edwards, and yes, he owned a slave, but presentism is what we try and get after here in Our American Stories, to judge people out of their times, but we can only hope that 100 years from now, people aren't judging us out of ours. And always we're trying to contextualize and bring to life history. These were real people living in their times. They didn't know future days. They were trying to make future days happen. My goodness, the stories about this cultivation of the biblical depth of understanding and the sensitivity of the soul, and in the end, the robust understanding of sin and Christ's mercy. The story of the Puritans. The story, in the end, of how America got its beginnings here on Our American Stories.
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27: News this hour from Town Hall. I'm John Scott. President Trump telling Ukraine's president to stop attacking Russia's diesel fuel refineries. More from Donna Warder.
28: While attending a tournament at his golf club in Dunbeg, Ireland, President Donald Trump seemed to at least partly blame Ukrainian President Volodymyr Zelensky for a shortage of diesel fuel.
29: Mr. Zelensky has to do one thing. He has to stop knocking out diesel fuel in Russia. Let him go after targets, but not diesel fuel, because he's causing a shortage of diesel fuel. This isn't done by the Middle East. This is done by what's happening with Russia and Ukraine. So we spoke to Mr. Zelensky about it. There are plenty of other targets. Don't hit diesel fuel.
28: On Friday, the price of diesel hit a record price in the U.S., soaring to $6.05 a gallon. I'm Donna Warder.
27: 25 years after 9/11, one historian says predictions of American decline have been proven wrong. More from correspondent Richard Boyd.
30: Niall Ferguson argues that the United States remains the world's leading economic and military power. America's share of G7 economic output has grown since 2001, while the shale revolution sharply increased domestic oil and natural gas production. Ferguson says the dollar remains a global safe haven and that America's rivals face even deeper problems, leaving the United States still number one by most measures. Richard Boyd reporting.
27: To help get a sweeping cryptocurrency bill across the line, President Trump agreeing to new ethics provisions. Republicans say Mr. Trump has agreed to a significant requirement to either divest or place in a blind trust any financial interest in an entity that issues cryptocurrencies. The new measures will also give state attorneys general a role in enforcing the new law. More on these stories from townhall.com.
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27: A congressman from Wisconsin swims to safety after his plane lands in a lake.
1: Congressman Tom Tiffany says he was flying back from the La Crosse County Lincoln Day dinner when the small plane he was in lost power as it approached Wausau Downtown Airport. The pilot of the single-engine four-seat Bonanza made an emergency landing in Lake Wausau. Both Tiffany and the pilot ended up in the water, swam to safety, were picked up by emergency responders, taken to the hospital, and treated for minor injuries. Tiffany is running for governor on the Republican ticket in Wisconsin and has been endorsed by President Trump. I'm Julie Walker.
27: Apple's latest iPhones come with new features and hefty price tags. Here are some tips. Avoid exposing your phone to extreme temperatures, which can damage the battery. Don't let your phone die or charge it to 100%, which both can cause stress to the battery. News and analysis at townhall.com. Correspondent Seth Sotel reports on the big week ahead on Wall Street.
2: Markets are getting an important update on interest rates this week. The Federal Reserve is expected to raise its benchmark rate at its latest policy meeting, which winds up on Wednesday. Inflation has been consistently coming in ahead of the Fed's 2% target. Fed Chair Kevin Warsh has promised to deliver price stability. The Fed's main tool for fighting inflation is raising its short-term interest rate, which makes borrowing money more expensive. That has the effect of tapping the brakes on the economy. Markets are also getting an update on retail sales for August on Wednesday. That report could shed more light on how Americans are feeling about the economy. Seth Sutel, New York.
27: President Trump wants the Smithsonian Institution to install a colossal statue of George Washington outside the National Museum of American History. He's also asked for a special exhibit honoring Washington to run through February 22nd. More of these stories at townhall.com.
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12: This is Lee Habib, and this is Our American Stories, the show where America is the star and the American people. And we love telling stories about music. And my goodness, this is one heck of a music story and about reimagining your own persona. And the music business is notorious for this. We have Bono, that's not his real name. We have Sting, not his real name. And Prince was not his real name. Up next, you're going to hear a story about Sasquatch. You can go anywhere on the internet or YouTube or TikTok and see videos of a saxophone playing Sasquatch. Here is the story behind the story of the man and the legend, Sasquatch.
7: 911, what are you reporting?
8: There's a huge, like a man in my backyard. He's just, huge. I'm so freaked out right now. Oh, God! Ah! His bone is... Ah! His bone out of dang saxophone! Ah!
9: I'm the artist Sasquatch, and I was given that name pretty early on when I fell in love with the saxophone, and I was just completely obsessed with it. People called me Sasquatch, and it's definitely stuck. I do come from a musical family. My grandfather was a musician. His name was Gigfoot with a G. And my sister was Big Flute. And so I always was tinkering on the instruments. Always loved music because it just made life more tolerable for me. And for a long time, I was kind of an artist's artist. So I would kind of play things that other musicians would like. And then as I've kind of evolved to wanting to connect with people more, I've kind of broadened my music to other things. I have to say, most of my family has believed in me from the beginning, even though they were originally a little bit cautious about me sort of coming out of the woods. I eventually convinced them that it's something that I really wanted to do, and they were like, all right, let's do it. And it's been an incredible journey. You know, it really feels good to be believed in. You know, and so part of my message is just trying to connect with people and spread that belief back. Let people know that they're not alone. So I'm kind of perpetuating that into the future and trying to spread the love. So I was playing in an internationally recognized band for a while, and I also was just starting to figure out the Sasquatch persona. And you know, I never really intended on it being kind of my full-time job, if you will. And so one day I was just thinking, you know, all of this traveling that I was doing, I wasn't exactly getting what I needed, which was to be able to write my own music and produce my own music. And I thought, you know what? I just kind of connected the dots one night. It was late on my couch. I think my power was out. I had some lit candles, and it was 2 a.m. And I thought to myself, I can just do Sasquatch and write my own music. So I did. I ran it by my family and friends. They were like, hey, I don't think you should do this. You know, it's a pretty low chance that you're ever going to be on your own doing well as a sax player. Sax players don't exactly rise to fame in and of themselves anymore in this day and age. And I thought about it. I wrote a pros and cons list, as I was suggested to do. And when I looked at the list, I was just like, I gotta do it. I gotta do it, because the rewards were too good for me not to go after. You know, creative freedom is one of those things that as an artist, I wouldn't be able to live without. If I were to go down the street and see someone even on the street making music, sounding beautiful, writing their own songs, it would kill me inside to know that that wasn't me, that I wasn't doing that. So believe it or not, when I started off, people kind of hated it. People kind of hated Sack Squatch. You know, my close friends were like, hey, what are you doing? And when it started to gain some traction is when people were really like, oh yeah, I like this now. That was a little bit interesting to see. People like what other people like, you know, it's kind of a phenomenon. Looking back, I'm really grateful that I took that extremely risky leap. Now I'm doing tours of my own music, getting millions of views on TikTok. I've had songs come out with John Oates from Hall & Oates, with Billy Ray Cyrus, and I've done music for the game Rocket League and Fortnite. You know, when I first started, I had kind of two goals that I was like, I'm going to shoot for the moon. And that was to be on Jimmy Fallon and to play the Super Bowl. And I did go on Jimmy Fallon's show, and it was amazing. So next stop, I want to play the Super Bowl one day.
12: 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And what a story just about living your own version of the American dream and wanting to be, my goodness, a sax player and making a living at it. And we're going to go out with some of the music from Sack Squatch here on Our American Stories.

0: Lee Habib here again. 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
8: He's up next, a story from Diane Height of Forever Young Veterans, an organization in Memphis, Tennessee, that grants wishes for World War II, Korea, and Vietnam veterans. She does it out of love for one of the most important men ever to be in her life. Let's get into the story.
9: I think I do it for my dad. He loved people. He was very outgoing. He was handsome, and people liked him. And I liked him. He was playful. He loved to go swimming. He liked to play games. I remember him riding my bicycle. He owned his own barber shop. He was very talented. He would have people that would come from long distances to get their hair cut by him. He was an artist. He really was. I enjoyed that part of him. But my dad was known as an alcoholic. It was very humiliating. It was shameful, hurtful. If his lips touched alcohol, he was a goner, and he would be drunk for a solid week, 2 weeks. The longest that he was intoxicated was a month, and that's without stopping. I'm talking about drinking from the moment he woke up till he went to bed, and just did that for a solid month. So we really struggled a lot. And back in World War II, I know this is very hard for people to understand, but they didn't trust banks. It was a new thing. Giving your money to a bank, I mean, why would you take that kind of risk? So he kept all his money in his wallet, which he would have a lot of money in his wallet. Then he would go and start drinking, and what do you think would happen? He would lose all his money. Somebody would take it from him. And then we didn't have anything. I remember several times the church bringing us food. I know my dad did not want to be that way. I know that. I know he hated it. I don't think he knew how to get out of it. And because they didn't address PTSD back in those days, he was just in a vicious cycle. When When my dad went to war, he was 17. I mean, that's just a young, very young man. He had never been anywhere. He was just a country farm boy. And I think he probably had a very tender, soft heart. Well, my uncle got drafted into the army, and he was in the 1st Cav. He went on the beaches of Leyte, and they gave him the Silver Star Medal. Well, when my Uncle Aaron was drafted, my dad thought, I don't think I would work out too well in the army. So he joined the Coast Guard. He thought that this would be the safest branch because he thought they would guard the coast. Have you ever heard the saying, a drunk man's words are a sober man's thoughts? That was my dad. He never talked about it, but he did when he was drinking. He was crying. He ended up on a frigate and they lost people. He had lost comrades. He had been asked to do some things that really devastated him. And because he cared so much about people, it wounded his soul. We were on a trip one time, and one of the daughters said to me, the Navy's safe. And I said, oh, please don't say that. I mean, I knew a man that was on the USS Indianapolis. They all have risk. I know my dad suffered. Our family suffered too. When you have something dysfunctional going on in your family like that, it's really devastating for everyone. But as I began to grant wishes for World War II veterans, something happened that really shocked me. And that was the fact that I found these World War II veterans were suffering just like my father, and their families were suffering as well, just like we did. And I did not expect that. Because anytime you go through something like a tragedy or alcoholism, or you have anything like that going on in your life, you think you're the only one. And I really did. I didn't know that other people were suffering the same way. One thing about my dad is he loved America, and he instilled that in me. Where there is great sacrifice, there's great love. It's just like raising children. You know, there's a lot of sacrifice in raising kids, but oh, the love you have for them. And it was the same way with my dad in America. He had sacrificed so much for our country. And oh, the love he had for our nation. So instilling that in me, I wanted to give back to the World War II veterans because my dad had never asked for anything from our country. He didn't, for what he had done. I felt like I had a calling. I really had this feeling that I was supposed to do something, and I didn't know what it was. And I got down on my knees and I prayed and I asked God to show me. I had a family. I was always cooking dinner at 5:30 in the evening, so I never watched the national news. And on this day, my children were gone. They were older at this time. My youngest son was a senior in high school. My husband was a pilot at FedEx. So I went in and I turned on the TV. It was the national news. And at that very moment, it showed a gentleman from Indianapolis who was granting a wish for a senior lady. She was 92 years old, and her wish was to ride in a race car at the Indianapolis 500. And I've always had such a love for older people. And when she got out of that race car and she had on racing gear and she had just the joy on her face, I thought, this is exactly what I'm going to do. So that's basically how it started, granting wishes for World War II veterans.
8: And you've been listening to Diane Hight share deeply personal stories about her family, about her dad, and about herself in the end. and what it was like growing up with a father who suffered from PTSD due to his service in World War II, and who knows what other trauma he might have experienced before World War II, back before anybody was allowed to talk about such things. It was just not done. Guys came back from World War II then. Well, they just went back to life. See Best Years of Our Lives, the movie, the Oscar-winning movie with Frederick March. Go to Amazon and buy it. That's what that movie's about in the end. One of the first movies to cinematically and in mass ways look at the impact of war on mostly men at the time. Men were the ones at the front lines. Her description of her father's alcoholism, what heart she had. She didn't judge her dad. She tried to understand her dad, despite the havoc he may have wreaked on the family because of his alcoholism. Sometimes going on benders for a week, sometimes for a month, the mere taste of alcohol sending him off into a bad place for a long time. And even that description of him having the money on him and getting it rolled when he'd get drunk and coming home with not only no work, but no money. And yet there she is, praying a fervent prayer, wondering what she can do to honor men like her dad, who gave so much to the country and asked for nothing back. I think that's what really struck her, the sacrificial nature of what so many of our soldiers have and continue to do for this country and ask for nothing. Truly, they ask for nothing. When we come back, more of Diane Height's story, her father's story, and the prayer that was answered. She was determined to grant wishes for World War II, Korea, and Vietnam veterans. More of Diane Height's story here on Our American Stories.
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4: And we return to Our American Stories and the story of Forever Young Veterans, an organization that grants wishes for World War II, Korea, and Vietnam veterans. Telling the story is the group's founder, Diane Height. When we last left off, we found out that Diane started the organization because she wanted to give back to people like her father, who fought for freedom. Let's get back to the story. Here again is Diane Height.
5: I was thinking in the beginning that I would grant just some small individual wishes for them. Maybe we could reunite them with a comrade they hadn't seen, or maybe get them a medal that they were promised that they never received. That's kind of what I was thinking. One of our first was a World War II pilot. He just wanted to sit in a cockpit and just talk about the advances in aviation technology. So we arranged for him to do that. FedEx, they were kind enough to let him go into one of their airplanes. And there were several pilots that went in there with him. And in my mind, I'm thinking, oh, this is going to be really nice. He's going to sit in this modern day cockpit and just talk about some of the things in there for 30 minutes. And they were in there for 4 hours. It brought him so much joy. He enjoyed it immensely. But the wishes, they didn't stay small very long. I can say that. I never thought about taking veterans on trips. That never entered my mind. It kind of happened by accident, I say, because I had a veteran that asked me if I would take him to the World War II Memorial in Washington, D.C. And I said yes. And of course, I wasn't going to take a trip with him. What I was doing was arranging for one of my friends who was a Marine in D.C. I was going to fly this veteran there, and he was going to intercept him and take him around to the memorials, and then he was going to fly back. That was my plan. But what ended up happening is I found out seniors do talk. I received a phone call from a veteran, and he's like, hey, I was in the athletic club, and this World War II veteran said that you were sending him to Washington, D.C., and I want to go. I'm a WW2 vet. And I was like, okay. So I took down his name and number. Then the next day I get a phone call, and this man said, we were at church last night, and this vet said that you were taking him to the World War II memorial. There's five of us in our church, and we would really like to go. I said, okay. And I took down his name and phone number, and this just kept happening. And I get a phone call from our local newspaper in Memphis, and they said, we hear that you're taking World War II veterans to Washington, D.C. And I was like, yes. And at this time, I really didn't know how I was going to work all this out. And I said, well, we have 8 veterans on the list right now, so we can only take a couple more. My husband used to be stationed at the Pentagon, and so I asked him, I said,

0: Since you're used to driving in DC, how about if we just take these eight vets and we will rent a van there and we'll take them to the memorial and we'll just fly back with them? And he's like, that's fine. So I'm thinking about a 15 passenger van. Well, I told the newspaper, I said, you have to put in there that we can only take three more. And guess what happened? We had 30 World War II veterans contact us, and they went up to their upper 90s. And I realized then they were not going to be able to go alone. So I went to a travel agency and said, you've got to help me get these guys there. So our first trip to Washington, D.C. was in 09. We had about 50 of us total. And when we got there, we just saw such healing take place in their lives. It was a perfect trip. Now, in my mind, I was thinking this was a one-time deal, but we got back, and within 48 hours, we had 50 more veterans. And each time we went, we would just see God work miracles in their lives. Just even going to DC, just the camaraderie of them being together. It was just amazing to see that so many of them, just like my dad, had never talked about it. Many of them had come home and become alcoholics, or they had dealt with it in their own way. But one thing that they all had in common was they were suffering silently. One thing that happened on one of these trips, we were in Washington, D.C., and one of our veterans, he tapped me on the shoulder and he said, you know what I really want? So what do you really want? He said, will you take me back to Normandy? And I kind of laughed. It's one thing taking 95-year-olds to Washington, D.C. It's a whole nother thing taking them out of the country. I went to church on Sunday. And I said to my Sunday school class, I said, I need y'all to pray that God will give me a sign. Because if I shouldn't be taking these men out of the country, then I don't want to do this. I had never had anyone asked to go to France or Normandy, not one veteran. Soon as that came out of his mouth, I started having veterans contact me. Will you take me back to Normandy? I don't want to go back to Normandy. Please take me back to no. It was just constant, and I couldn't believe it. Well, that week, a gentleman contacted me. He didn't go to our church. And he said, will you have lunch with me? And I said, yes. So I went to lunch with him, and he said, well, I've heard that you're trying to take some of our veterans back to France. And I was like, how in the world do you know this? And he's handed me a check for $100,000, and he said, you take our boys back to Normandy. I thought, I have a sign. So we took our very first trip to Normandy in 2011. Oh, and as healing and as special as going to DC is, nothing compares to taking them back to where they fought. It hasn't changed there. It's not like being in America where everything's constantly changing. Normandy in Belgium, it's exactly the way it was during the war. We actually had a veteran find his foxhole. I mean, that just would never happen here, but it happened there. Just them being able to walk on Omaha Beach where they stormed it on June 6, 44, and they had their comrades with them. So many of them had never talked about the war, but here they are together. And it would just flow out of them. So many of their children would say, I've learned more about my dad on this trip than I have living with him my whole life. I've not been in combat. They're not going to share those kinds of things with me, but they will talk to one another. And you would just see them over in a corner and they would just be talking. And that's where a lot of the healing takes place. Taking them back to where they fought is healing, But taking them back together, there just aren't any words for it.
1: And what a story you're hearing. It starts out with one woman's heart wanting to do something special for World War II veterans, taking them to the World War II Memorial in Washington, D.C. Pretty soon, it turns into taking some vets to Normandy, to Omaha Beach. And a gentleman handing her a $100,000 check and saying, take our boys to Normandy. Take them to Omaha Beach. The story of forever young veterans continues here on Our American Stories.
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1: And we return to our American stories and the final portion of our story on Forever Young Veterans. Let's get back to the story. Here again is Diane Height.
0: Before every trip, I will pray. God, you know what these veterans need. I don't. Give it to them. Whatever it is, give it to them. I've got a couple stories to tell you. One of the veterans, KT Hardwick, he went with us for the 70th anniversary. He was a POW. He got captured in the hedgerows. He told me a story that just broke my heart, but he got captured by the SS. He said that they had stuffed him in a boxcar to take him by train to Germany, and they were stuffed so tight in there they could not move. And if they needed to use the restroom, they had to soil themselves. They couldn't have water or food. He said if it rained, they would just try to get a raindrop on their tongue. And he had suffered greatly. Sometimes people will say to me, how can you take these men back? I mean, isn't that a terrible thing to do, to make them think about this? And my answer is, they're thinking about it every single day. After he went back to Normandy with us for the 70th anniversary, he called me and he said, I have had nightmares about being a prisoner for 70 years. I would dream I was being tortured. I had terrible nightmares, terrible dreams. But interesting thing has happened. Now that I'm back, I am still dreaming, but instead of dreaming about being tortured, now I'm dreaming I'm coming home. That's healing. That is one of my favorite wishes that we've granted, because there was such a change in his life. And we also have one very similar from a vet that went back with us for the 75th anniversary. He said to me, I know people won't believe this, but every single morning when I wake up, the first thought I have is about D-Day. This was 75 years. He said, I still dream about D-Day, think about D-Day. It's the first thing on my mind when I wake up every single morning. After he came back from there, he said, you're not going to believe this, Diane. This is the first time in my life since the war that I wake up in the morning and I don't have D-Day on my mind. Taking them back does not make them think about it. Taking them back gives them closure. We just see these miracles. Oh, this one just really touched me deeply. We were taking World War II veterans to Washington, D.C., and this lady called me and she said, my husband's a Vietnam veteran. He really needs to go on this trip. And I said, well, this is all World War II. Not that that matters, but I said, you know, we are going to be taking some Vietnam veterans on our next trip. Maybe he would rather go on that one. And she goes, no, no, please. She had such an urgency in her voice. Please, he needs this. And it was only like a week before we left. And as you know, the airline tickets go up as it gets close. But I thought, she's just pretty much begging me. I can't turn her away. You know, people are more important than money. And so we're going to get him a ticket and he's coming. When you go on a trip, if you don't know how groups work, so for instance, if we have 50 people on our trip, we make arrangements with the restaurants, and when we go there, they have 50 place settings. So we get to our restaurant at Union Train Station, and we all sit down. There's an empty seat next to this Vietnam vet, which that just doesn't happen, and I was wondering, why is there an empty seat there? But I didn't say anything. It didn't matter. Everyone had a seat. And then this man walked in, and he introduced himself, and he said, "My dad is on your trip." And I went, "Oh, really?" I said, "I didn't know you were coming." He didn't tell me. He goes, "Oh, he doesn't know I'm here. I just flew in from Arizona." He said, "You know how you ask everyone to write letters to their loved one?" And I was like, "Yes." And he said, "You see, I couldn't write a letter to my dad. I haven't spoken to him in 15 years. And he said, "I have flown here today," because we'd given the schedule out to the family, and so his mom had sent it to him, so he knew where we were. And he said, "I have come here to ask his forgiveness." And I was like, "Oh my gosh, there's an empty seat by him." And I said, "He's right over there." Well, his dad was in this conversation to his left. I mean, they were really talking. And so his son goes in and slips in that chair beside his dad. His dad didn't even notice because he was talking. And then it seemed like forever. Finally, he looked to the right and he sees his son, and they begin to cry. And in front of everyone, his son says, "Dad, please forgive me." It was just so emotional. And after we ate, his dad came up to me and he said, "Do you mind if I go and stay in his hotel room with him?" And I said, "Of course not. Just be at this place tomorrow morning at a certain time. That's all you have to do. But y'all just enjoy each other tonight." And that changed this veteran's life. He's the one that was struggling so much. And look what God gave him. His son back. And it restored not only their relationship, but look what it did for their whole family. We see God do all kinds of things, even simple things. One World War II veteran, he lived around Nashville, and he would come visit his daughter in Memphis. And when he would get here, he would say to her, "Please take me to the Naval Air Station. I just want to see if there's somebody there that has my ship on their hat." He so desperately wanted to talk to someone that had been on his ship. And she's thinking, "Oh, Dad, there's not going to be anybody there from your ship." But she would always take him. Each time he visited, this would be repeated. "Please take me to the Naval Air Station. Let me find someone from my ship, the USS Ranger." Well, they were on our very first trip to Washington, D.C. in 09. And we get to the World War II Memorial. And who is there but a sailor in his original uniform with the USS Ranger on his hat. And it was the original hat where it's embroidered in it. And he saw that, and there wasn't anything that would have meant more to him than to find someone from his World War II ship. Just the joy of them being able to talk and be together. It was just such a beautiful thing to watch. And it was such a simple thing, but it meant everything to him. I do it for my dad. Being able to do this for him in a way, as we bring healing and comfort to these veterans, I'm doing it for my dad. And I think he's no longer remembered for being an alcoholic. Now my dad is being remembered for taking his suffering and helping bring healing to his comrades. It changes their families. It changes their communities. because so many of these men and women have never talked about it. They start going to schools. They write books. We've had a lot of veterans write books that weren't even talking about it when they became a part of Forever Young Veterans. So we've seen healing take place. And so it's really changed my dad's legacy.
1: And a terrific job on the production, editing, and storytelling by our own Monty Montgomery. And a special thanks to Diane Height. And if you would like to help Forever Young Vets, go to foreveryoungvets.org to find out more. By the way, they're going to the 80th anniversary of D-Day next year. And from these stories, can you imagine the healing that will occur? Before every trip, I pray, God, you know what these veterans need. I don't. Give it to them. And my goodness, did God give it to them. Diana Height's story, her dad's, and veterans everywhere who've seen battle up close and personal, here on Our American Stories.
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22: News this hour from Town Hall, I'm John Scott. On the sidelines of a golf tournament at President Trump's golf club in Dunburg, Ireland, the president told reporters that Ukraine attacking diesel fuel refineries in Russia is creating a diesel fuel shortage.
23: Mr. Zelensky has to do one thing. He has to stop knocking out diesel fuel in Russia. Let him go after targets, but not diesel fuel, because he's causing a shortage of diesel fuel. This isn't done by the Middle East. This is done by what's happening with Russia and Ukraine. So we spoke to Mr. Zelensky about it. There are plenty of other targets. Don't hit diesel fuel.
22: Diesel prices at an all-time high in the U.S., hurting truckers and farmers, both necessary to a healthy economy. The 25-year mark has now passed, but the pain and suffering continues as so many first responders and Manhattan residents have respiratory illnesses and cancer relating to 9/11 toxins in New York City. More from Laura Winters.
2: The 9/11 Victims Compensation Fund reports an enormous number of people have passed away from the toxins at Ground Zero, close to 9,000 to date, triple the number of people killed on September 11th, 25 years ago. Close to 60,000 first responders, news reporters, photographers, and Manhattan residents have been diagnosed with 9/11-related cancer from being exposed to the toxic air and toxic debris, the numbers tragically growing by the day. Laura Winters reporting.
22: Amazon suspending its partnership with 21 Air after one of the cargo carrier's planes careened off a Miami runway last week and killed five people. The Boeing 767 came in fast and then barreled roughly 1,300 feet past the end of the runway and smashed into a van carrying workers at a plane cleaning company. All five people who died were in the van. More on these stories from townhall.com.
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22: New facts are being found about the closest planet to the sun.
19: A new study shows that Mercury may be shrinking faster than expected. Scientists from the German Aerospace Center reported Thursday that Mercury's shrinkage may be 30% greater than previously believed. They say that represents a loss in diameter of as much as 14 miles, significant for a planet that is barely 3,000 miles across. Mercury has been shrinking ever since its formation because of internal cooling. Keith Peters reporting.
22: Los Angeles Rams star Myles Garrett expected to miss at least four games because of a knee injury that requires arthroscopic surgery. Garrett was ineffective in the Rams' 27-7 loss to San Francisco in Australia. The University of Texas now number one in the AP College football poll. The Longhorns beat Ohio State 24-23 in a nail-biter. The Buckeyes, they dropped to number six. News at townhall.com. President Trump calling on the Smithsonian to install a colossal statue of George Washington. More from Donna Warder.
24: In a Truth Social post Friday night, President Donald Trump called on the Smithsonian to replace the Infinity sculpture in front of the National Museum of American History with a 30-foot statue of George Washington. Trump is also asking for a George Washington exhibit to run through February 22, 2032, the 300th anniversary of Washington's birth. And for Constitution Day on September 17th, Trump wants the Smithsonian to install in the museum's Flag Hall the same 11-foot George Washington statue that was recently featured at the Freedom 250 Indy car race. It's not clear whether Trump has the power to order the museum to make the changes. Donna Warder, Washington.
22: Sunday night football, the New York Giants defeat the Dallas Cowboys 28-20. More on these stories at townhall.com.
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8: Now, it's Red Eye Radio. Gary McNamara and Eric Harley talk about everything from politics to social issues and news of the day. 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From the Relief Factor Studios, this is Red Eye Radio.
9: All across America, he is Eric Harley, and I'm Gary McNamara. Welcome and good morning. Just reading this from Newsmax.
1: Yeah?
9: Let me just see if they click onto it. I just saw it right now. Let's go. Trump says the U.S. could stay in Iran and keep the oil like the Venezuela deal.
1: Trump proposes making Iran the 51st state.
9: Trump suggested on Sunday the United States could stay in Iran and keep the oil.
1: Mm-hmm.
9: On a trip to Ireland for meetings and to watch golf, he reiterated he still expected the Iran war to end this year, possibly just after the midterm elections. Doing the United States in November.
1: Yeah.
9: You know, I'm laughing at that one. Because that's when he could get serious.
1: Yeah. Right. No.
9: That's why you laugh, too.
1: I've said, I don't know how many times, look, let's say the GOP does not win the House and or the Senate. November 4th, things are going to change in Iran. It might get very aggressive between between Election Day or the day after Election Day and the rest of the year, because he'll still have his party in power until the new members, the next Congress is sworn in January.
9: We'll ultimately get out of Iran unless we decide to stay. Well, we're not actually in Iran.
1: Let's be clear.
9: Unless we decide to stay and keep the oil like Venezuela, mm-hmm. adding that the U.S. revenue from Venezuela has paid for the war many times. I have no idea what he's talking about.
1: I don't know.
9: I have no idea what he's talking
1: about. Yeah,
9: that oil hasn't been produced yet.
1: Yeah. I don't know where those numbers come from.
9: Yeah.
1: I don't know.
9: They're absolutely panicking over prices. He's absolutely, they're just panicking.
1: Yeah.
9: Just panicking.
1: Yeah. Yeah.
9: In other news, NFL topic. This isn't about, by the way, that's the one thing. Oh, God. Sports broadcasting is freaking horrible. Everybody, you know, when I thought about it, it is true. I think most of national sports programs on cable are all based on betting. That's why all the predictions.
1: Yeah.
9: I cannot watch anything. I did watch some football yesterday, but I cannot watch any of any pregame show at all. Mm-hmm. None. Mm-hmm. They're completely and totally useless. Play the damn game. Let me watch the game. I could care less with Joe Spadutti, who he thinks is going to win. They have no more knowledge than you or I have on a football team.
1: It's funny that you say this, because I'm sitting there over the weekend with my brother-in-law, and we're at the hospital. My dad's in the hospital. And so they're playing college ball. It's on Saturday. It's college ball. And we're sitting there, and I don't follow any college ball at all. I mean, it was on every TV that it seemed like, and in the hospital. But my brother-in-law does follow, and I'm saying I would make the worst. You know, I told him I'd make the worst sportscaster. Number one, I have no interest. But here's how I do it. The problem with the sports in general is one side always has
10: more points than the other. And until we fix that problem, there's always going to be only one winner. That's, I mean, it's because I think to myself, and the reason is because of what you just said, that the sportscasting just seemed like a blah, blah, blah, blah, blah, blah, blah, blah. And then I said, yeah, I made that ridiculous little joke and then thought to myself, no, actually, that's more entertaining.
9: Well, I think it was on ESPN, and it was somebody from Buffalo, because they had, like, every single one on the panel predicted that Houston would win.
10: Oh.
9: And then there was another one where everybody in a panel said Houston would win, and one person picked, you know, Buffalo. And then afterwards, you know, the fans going, see, they were wrong on that. They were wrong on that. And I looked at it was like 21-17, 31-29. You know, it's like, and I just think it's the dumbest thing. These people don't know anything more than you or I do as to what the score is going to be.
10: Yeah.
9: They have no idea. You know, they're probably looking, going, all right, what are the betters saying?
10: Right.
9: You know, what's the line on this?
10: Right.
9: But I just love it when, you know, that I just, no, I don't anymore. I probably watched it a few times and went, this is useless, but it is interesting just because it does, I think, in a way, just show that we love arguing things that cannot be proven.
10: Right. Yeah. No, we
9: and that's,
10: do.
9: And that's what, for, no, you know, that's true. What predictions of a game are. And we'll get into furious arguments over it.
10: Right.
9: And, you know, that's what I love. You know, you flick it on. They're like, well, what do you think? Oh, I think it's going to be the Cowboys are going to win by a score of 38-22. Wow, you're out of your mind. What do you mean 38-22? It's going to be 38-23. What do you mean? No. I think you're completely wrong. It's going to be 37-30. Well, I don't see why. Well, because I didn't believe the defense will be. You don't have a clue. Shut up.
10: See, this is where I would come in as my you know, completely ignorant and uncaring and uninvolved sportscaster. I'd go, what we need to do is start having a conversation about half points. We got the three-pointer, right, with the field goal, the one-pointer with a field goal after the touchdown, a two-point conversion, but we've never given enough serious thought to the half point.
9: No.
10: Mm.
9: The one point.
10: Yeah, what?
9: In Canadian football.
10: Yeah.
9: If you punt the ball and it goes into the end zone and is not returned, that's 1 point for your team. If you punt the ball, let's say you got to punt the ball, you're at your 40-yard line,
10: right?
9: And the punters at the, you know, would be at you're at the 40-yard line, and I forgot.
10: So if who?
9: Wait a minute. There's a 55-yard line.
10: So the receiving team, if they don't return,
9: if they don't return it, it goes into the end zone. They got to return. If they got to return it out of the end zone. If they don't return
10: I see.
9: It,
10: okay.
9: If they
10: okay.
9: just catch it in the end zone, yeah. or okay. stays in the
10: All
9: end
10: right.
9: zone,
10: yeah.
9: the other team gets 1 point.
10: They don't have
9: the punting team gets a point.
10: The punting team get you can't do a fair catch yeah. that'll cost you a
9: now,
10: point.
9: Now I know they're going to change the rules in the CFL next year to make them a lot more like American football, and Canadians are really upset.
10: I think they should go not to a half point, make it more difficult, 3/8 of a point.
9: Well, the thing that really messes you up if you're not if you've never watched Canadian football,
10: yeah.
9: They've got a 55-yard line. It's a 110-yard field.
10: See,
9: so it's a 45, 50, 55, 60. What? 55?
10: I can't do it. You know why? My OCD. My OCD is saying, no, these aren't even numbers. You can't. No. No and no. By the way, while I was going back and forth between mom and dad's house and the hospital, I saw, I think, one of the coolest things that I've seen. There's this trailer park that's not far from the Air Force base that they live close to. When Dad retired Air Force, he wanted to live close to an Air Force base, you know, for their care and management of his benefits and everything else. And so I'm coming home or coming back to their house because I had to run to the store and get mom some things. And I'm coming back, and it's like 9:30 on Saturday night. So they were clearly watching, I think they were watching football, but it would be college ball, right? So it's four guys outside the one end. It's a single wide trailer. Four guys sitting in chairs, and they brought their big screen TV outside in the dark. I'm looking at my truck, and it's still 95 degrees outside at 9:30. And they're outside watching the game, and I'm thinking, well, that's weird. And then I'm thinking, no, that's kind of cool. Now, here's what I also thought. It's four guys in a trailer park watching football for college. And I thought, all right, well, I guess maybe they could be roommates or something, or buddies. Sometimes it could be young airmen that don't want to, you know, that don't have to live on base, and they, you know, just want some a little bit of separation from the Air Force base. But I just thought it was the coolest. They brought their big screen TV. It's the most Southern thing that I've seen in a long time.
9: Now they have the outdoor TVs.
10: Yeah.
9: Seen the outdoor TVs that are like extra bright. They're made for outdoors.
10: Okay. And I wondered about that. And then I went back by during the day on Sunday before I left town to come back and to see if they had that as like a permanent setup. You know, are they going to watch, you know, NFL? Of course, it was 100 degrees outside. And they were not out there. So, but it was, I don't know. I thought it was pretty cool. I thought, oh, that's one way to do it. I'd like some cooler weather to do it. But, yeah, they made it an outdoor event.
9: Now, the whole point of bringing up the NFL was to get to this story.
10: All right.
9: That relates to everybody because it's about taxes.
10: Yeah.
9: And the Tax Foundation has created the Jock Tax Calculator, which will show you why in a few years the Dallas Cowboys, mm-hmm. Houston Texans, Miami Dolphins, Tampa Bay Buccaneers, Jacksonville, and if San Antonio gets a team, I've heard rumblings that San Antonio might get a NFL team, why they will have the best teams in the NFL. And it's because of tax policy and especially what they pay quarterbacks.
10: Mm.
9: Here's some of the figures here.
10: Okay.
9: You can look up the estimated tax burden for NFL players. Plus, it shows this Jock Tax Calculator how transferring to a different team would change the numbers. The tool counts federal, state, and local taxes, as well as income that athletes must pay other states when they travel away for games. See, one of the quarterbacks last year who played in the Super Bowl lost more money than he made.
10: Oh, yeah, yeah. I think we talked
9: actually
10: about
9: lost it. More money than he made.
10: We talked about it then, but I think you and I talked about it at least off the air.
9: Here we go. Baltimore Ravens quarterback Lamar Jackson earns about $51 million, giving him a total tax liability of $24 million on that money. That's federal, state, local.
10: Wow.
9: Including $5 million in state and local taxes.
10: Wow.
9: At least he's not playing in California for the Rams, where the state and local take would be $6.8 million. Now, this is a year. But in zero-income tax Tennessee, okay, we'll throw Tennessee in there, too. Any state without an income tax that is an NFL team. In zero-income tax Tennessee, he would owe only $257,000 in state and local taxes.
10: Mm.
9: All of that, though, is for away games, not for games played in Tennessee. That's for the games that they charge you if you play in another town.
10: Because you're earning in that other tax jurisdiction. Yeah, wow.
9: Even if players jet in and out, those tax bills from other states can be surprisingly big. Kansas City Chiefs defensive tackle Chris Jones earns about $35 million, according to Mr. Walczak, who put this tool together. A three-day trip to L.A. for a Rams game means owing California $82,000 because they don't just charge you for the day you play the game. They charge you for the day that you're in there. Wow. Even after getting a credit from Missouri, the player would be left paying more than $50,000 for the privilege of taking the field in the Golden State. San Francisco 49ers quarterback Brock Purdy will owe $6.2 million in state and local income taxes. the figure for Dallas Cowboys quarterback Dak Prescott, $365,000, and that's for playing away, not for playing in Dallas.
11: Yeah.
9: While taxes does not tax personal income when Mr. Prescott plays for the New York Giants, whose field is in New Jersey, it could cost him something like $75,000 in taxes to lose, as they did last night.
11: They did.
9: Wow. Washington deserves a special mention as a state going in the wrong policy direction. Jackson Smith, the star wide receiver for the Seattle Seahawks, has played there since 2023, benefiting from the state's lack of income tax. But Democrats now have flouted the state constitution this year to enact a 9.9% income tax of over $1 million effective in 2028. It's being challenged in court. Perhaps Mr. Smith should ask to be traded. Most pro athletes have short playing careers with high earnings packed into relatively few years. That's a reason for them to make contract decisions based on where they can keep more of what they earned. 2022 free agent NFL wide receiver Tyreek Hill joined the Miami Dolphins. He was very close to joining the New York Jets, but he had to make a grown-up decision. He said, just those state taxes, man. Well, think about it. For example, Brock Purdy will owe $6.2 million every single year.
11: Yeah. Yeah. Wow.
9: Over a four-year contract, or let's say a five-year contract or a six-year contract, $36 to $40 million that he wouldn't have to pay if he lived in Texas. So, I mean, that's one thing you're talking about. You're going to have to ante up a lot more money in those particular liberal states to get that quarterback, which then is going to affect the cap of the team.
11: Well, you think you look at the top marginal tax rates or the breakdown of the total taxes, income taxes in California. So federal income tax, 37%, that applies to taxable income over $640,600 for a single filer and $768,700 for married couples. California state income tax is 13.3%, and that includes a base rate of 12.3%, plus a 1% mental health service tax on personal income over $1 million. So the base combined top rate is 50.3% in California. The California state disability insurance, which is an uncapped payroll applied specifically to payroll tax, specifically for wage to earners, brings the total combined tax drag on high earning wages to 51.6%. Wow.
9: And, I was looking to see if Los Angeles or San Francisco, for example, have
11: a city
9: tax.
11: Yeah.
9: We'll check that out. We are Red Eye Radio.
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10: And he is Eric Curley, and I'm Gary McNamara. 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I did check. No income tax in L.A., no income tax in San Francisco.
11: Yeah, okay.
10: So there you go. Yeah. But that's a fascinating story about NFL quarterbacks, because they're the ones that make the most money, and quarterbacks, I think there's a keen understanding from most football fans that a great quarterback is the difference between whether you can make the playoffs every year and not make the playoffs every year.
11: Right. Yeah. Yeah. Yeah. No, it's a highly valued role. Yeah, no doubt.
10: And I guess I could just point to my team as an example, Josh Allen.
11: Exactly.
10: May not win a Super Bowl yet, but they get to the playoffs every year.
11: Yeah.
10: And you know, that's what matters. And when you look at, again, when you start talking about the fact that, I mean, especially in their second contracts that they sign, if they're a great quarterback, Yeah. You know, they sign these contracts that are, you know,

0: With SRN News, I'm John Scott. President Trump says the war with Iran will probably end sometime after the midterm elections in November. Speaking with reporters at the Irish Open Golf Tournament, Mr. Trump indicated that the war would be concluded soon and afterward gas prices would fall. Oil prices dropped a bit on Friday, but not sharp weekly gains after soaring above $100 per barrel for the first time in months. The 25-year mark is now passed, but many first responders and Manhattan residents have respiratory illnesses and cancer relating to 9/11 toxins in New York City. The 9/11 Victims Compensation Fund reporting an enormous number of people have passed away from toxins at Ground Zero, close to 9,000 to date. Triple the number of people that were killed on September 11th, 25 years ago. This is SRN News.
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1: So this juror who has voluntarily decided to go out there and make her name known and her face known, which is important because the male juror, the holdout, he doesn't want anyone to know who he is. And yet there's a local news agency in Boston who's trying to dox this guy and tell the world who he is. Think about that. You know, you're compelled, you're conscripted to participate in a jury. It's illegal for you to say, no, I'm not going to show up. So the government makes you do this. You vote your conscience. You think that this woman is guilty of murder. And now you've got the media trying to reveal who you are, where you live, everything about your past. That's despicable. That should be illegal. But this juror, Paula Devlin, she wants the world to know. She wants the world to hear her. So first she says that she's using this jury trial as a social justice warrior moment to make life better for women everywhere in the future instead of, you know, the basics, which is to determine the guilt or innocence of the accused. And she says justice is, you know, making sure that this doesn't happen again. No, justice is very specific. Punish the woman who did it. Or determine that she shouldn't be punished because she is legitimately insane. Nobody looked at that. That didn't seem to be part of the equation here at all. But then you've got this juror telling Gayle King that the one holdout juror is a black man. That's where we left off. Here's Gayle King's response.
2: One person of color was a person of color, a woman or a man?
3: A man.
2: A man. Is a holdout juror a person of a black man?
3: Yes.
2: A black man is a holdout juror?
3: Yes.
2: Well, I have to sit with that for just a second.
1: Why, Gayle? Why? This tells you everything you need to know about the media in one little moment there. There's so much to unpack right there. I don't even know if I have time to unpack all of it. Gayle King is shocked to learn that the one holdout juror, the man, is black and not white. Why? What is it? What is your preconceived stereotype notion of white men, and for that matter, black men, that led you to believe that this had to be a white man who was doing this instead of a black man? And by the way, who are you insulting here exactly? The white man or the black man? Or both? But it doesn't matter. What it does is reveal that these are not journalists. These are not objective reporters. These are people with the exact same agenda that you're seeing of the people that they're reporting on. And CBS News should do something about that, by the way. Which leads us to Gayle King's best friend, Oprah. Take a listen to this podcast she had where all of the women in the room were like, yeah, we should be able to kill our children no matter how old they are, whether they're born or not. And then you had this one brave young lady speak out against it, and listen to how they gang up on her.
4: I say to her, I think so she hasn't gone through it. She's not a mother, so she doesn't know how it feels to have a child.
5: And you disagree?
6: I disagree. I feel like I'm not with the majority right now. I do believe she's a murderer.
5: After all you've heard today, you still...
6: I'm an advocate for mental health.
5: Yeah.
6: It's just unfortunate, and she's so quick to say it. She's like, you've never had a baby. You don't understand what it's like to go through all the hormonal shifts. But I just feel as though... these were not instant deaths. They weren't gunshots to the head. She was there strangling her kids 3 times. Mm-hmm. You're telling me, even after the first time, she couldn't snap out of it. You're watching the life leave your kids' eyes, you know? So I know, I hear everybody's opinions, and God bless mothers, but at the same, I just don't understand how we can empathize with somebody that... they weren't strangers. They mm-hmm. were her kids. Mm-hmm. And she was able to grab those exercise bands. That took a lot of effort. And it breaks my heart that these young kids gone through that. But I'm grateful that this conversation is happening, because I do believe, women, they are on the back burner when it comes to mental health. If this was a man, there would be a law the next day or something going on, but
5: there would have been research. It would have been funded.
6: Something right away.
1: Wow.
6: But it's just...
1: yeah, she starts to cave at that point. But what a courageous young woman to stand up and say the obvious, morally clear truth to the women in that room. And I'm not minimizing the hormonal shifts. I'm not minimizing what women go through. I'm not minimizing any of that. It's all worthy of attention. It's all worthy of discussion. It's all. And by the way, I think we do have quite a bit of it, and we should do more for sure. But the second we excuse this kind of result, the what message is Oprah and all of the women in that room sending to every single child out there that their mom is going through such hell because they were born? And if she takes it out on you, well, you deserve it. 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
9: With SRN News, I'm Ken Lorman in Washington. President Trump says keeping America ahead of China in artificial intelligence is critical to America's security and prosperity. Speaking in Ireland, he said some regulation may be needed, but warned excessive rules could surrender the nation's lead. His statements come as new warnings are rising from the artificial intelligence industry. They revive debate over whether advanced AI models could escape human control and threaten humanity. World markets have mostly declined, led by AI-related stocks, U.S. futures edging lower. Officials in Yemen say the Houthi rebels captured more strategic islands in the southern Red Sea. They say that strengthened their control of a major maritime shipping route. This is SRN News.
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1: Asra Nomani is a friend of this program. Listeners over the course of the last decade and a half here in Washington, D.C., have grown to learn her voice and her great work as a journalist, now doing that work for Fox Digital. But Asra, you left your name out of that list of courageous reformers that you were just discussing, and everything changed for you about 25 years ago as well, not just the 9/11 attacks. But your friend, Daniel Pearl, we're coming up on that anniversary, and I know how important this is and how emotional it is, but if you could just remind everybody exactly your connection with Daniel Pearl, and for that matter, those who don't even remember or know who Daniel Pearl is and what happened.
2: Oh, yeah, that's such a true point. Well, 25 years ago, this young journalist named Danny Pearl was working out of the India Bureau of the Wall Street Journal, and he got the message along with everyone else to start reporting on this story. And so Danny journeyed to Pakistan, and there he started chasing the money on Al-Qaeda and the Islamic extremists who were behind the 9/11 attacks. I was in Morgantown, West Virginia on book leave, my hometown, and I got hustling on my own plan to get to Pakistan, arrived there, days after the September 11th attack, as Danny did. He arrived in Islamabad. I arrived in this town called Lahore. And then we met up in the city of Karachi. And on January 23rd, 2002, a few months from now, 25 years ago, Danny walked into a home that I had rented in Karachi, left for an interview, and he never came back. He went to try to report on a Muslim cleric that he thought he was going to meet, but it was a trap. And it was a trap by the same extremists and the ideological family that they were in that had fueled the 9/11 attacks. The man who confessed later to killing Danny was actually the architect of the 9/11 attacks.
1: Yeah.
2: And that was, like you were saying a few minutes ago, Larry, we had Langley chasing the 9/11 attackers. Who were they? Who funded it? Who financed the details? Who sent the hijackers to Fairfax County, Virginia, to live at the Skyline Apartments off Route 7 and pray at the Darul Hijra Mosque off of Route 7? Who sent them? And unbeknownst to even Danny, the man who walked into this compound in which he was being held was the man who had planned the 9/11 attacks, man named Khalid Sheikh Mohammed, who sits today in Guantanamo Bay.
1: Still in Gitmo, and still, and also all of those details, and especially the connection back to Fairfax County, Virginia.
2: Yes.
1: None of that will be part of the curriculum and the education of children who were living, blocks away from where these events transpired.
2: Yeah, and the ripple effect continues to this day. The defense attorney for Khalid Sheikh Mohammed is speaking at UCLA, where Danny's father teaches today, and the story continues. The ripple effects of those events from 25 years ago have not ended.
1: Well, Asra, as a warrior on these things, I mean, you started the Pearl Project. That includes journalism students from Georgetown and faculty to sort of look into this and to sort of focus. Look at where journalism is today. You're seeing journalists and editors and publications using the same kind of revisionist history that Fairfax County school system is using. What's happened to the profession? Daniel Pearl was a journalist. He was a martyr doing his job for the Wall Street Journal and was beheaded by these monsters.
2: Yeah, and what Danny and I love to do is pursue the details. Well, Danny would come back to the newsroom with an anecdote, the lead anecdote, right, Larry? It was going to be the the anchor for his story.
1: Yeah.
2: And then I would, and then he would say that the guy that he interviewed wore sneakers. And I would say, Danny, I want to know what kind of sneakers. They identify them because you find out so much in the brand. Were they Pumas? Were they Nikes? Were they Reeboks? What was he wearing? And Danny would dutifully go off to get the anecdote and the, in even more precise detail. And that's the precision that, you know, history must be told by also. And that's exactly where this attitude of revisionist history fails everyone, yeah. Especially the young children who would best benefit from drawing deep lessons so that we don't repeat these tragedies and we don't have more suffering in this world.
1: God bless you, Asra Nomani. Always great to talk with you. 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
8: With SRN News, I'm Ken Lorman in Washington. New warnings, a renewing debate over advanced AI safety. Anthropic CEO wants slower development and stronger safeguards. Well, President Trump cautions regulation shouldn't cost America its lead over China because he says whoever wins AI wins. A federal judge in Washington, D.C. issues a new order freezing President Trump's efforts to protect mail voting for the midterm elections. Officials in Yemen say the Houthi rebels captured more strategic islands in the southern Red Sea, strengthening their control of a major maritime shipping route. World shares are lower, bought by fling AI stocks while oil prices rise, and investors keep an eye on what the Fed will do this week. This is SRN News.
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1: Governor Scott Walker is the president of the Young Americans Foundation, former governor of Wisconsin, of course, and a friend of this program joining us now. There's a lot to get to here with you guys. I'd love to just talk about the collapse of the Green Bay Packers yesterday, which I'm sure you're still lamenting. I apologize for that. It's got to be hard to start the season that way.
15: Offensive line just fell apart in the fourth quarter. It was like a whole different game. It's crazy.
1: It was ugly. It was very ugly. I'd love to talk about that, but we've got more to get to. First, Tom Tiffany, the Republican nominee for governor, congressman, what a terrifying moment here. I've seen the images afterwards. He was in a Cessna leaving a campaign event, and the plane had to do an emergency landing in a lake. Can you tell us about these circumstances? Have you spoken to Congressman Tiffany?
15: I did talk to him yesterday early morning before he did his press conference. Unbelievable. I mean, I just said, literally, God spared his life. I only know of one other person I've ever met in my life who's ever survived a water landing in a plane that small. This was a four-seat, single-engine, just two people, him and the pilot in his plane, and he survived. And he said his pilot, literally a few seconds before they ended up in the lake, turned to him and said, "You better tighten up your belt," and he did.

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4: Live from Studio CCC. Si, senor. A dimly lit room deep in the bowels of the Armstrong and Getty Communications Compound. And hey, y'all, kicking off a brand new week. Oh, this week, what's it going to be like, I wonder?
5: Oh.
4: Is this going to be the week all my dreams come true?
5: Maybe. Huh?
4: Win the lottery, meet Mrs. Wright. Or is this the week I march to my car with a cardboard box? And I get a letter from the IRS saying, you completely missed like 4 years. You don't remember.
5: Yeah, I just went on a prediction market and bet on the second one.
4: Anyway, welcome to the show. We're toiling under the title of the show today.
5: Western liberal values under attack from everyone but space aliens. I mean, you think about it. Islamism? The left? The right? The socialists? The apathy? Oh, boy. Or if you prefer, AI, part two of 1,000.
4: Wow.
5: This topic is not going away.
4: No kidding. It definitely exploded over the weekend. Finally, as a guy who's been obsessed with this for a while and watching all the videos and reading all the books and listening to all the podcasts, now everybody is talking about it. It's pretty darned interesting. Man, over the weekend, I mean, Dario from Anthropic was all over the place on every show, wrote that big letter on Saturday, open letter that we'll talk about later. And the Twitterverse was all excited with all kinds of different comments from all the different people, all the heavyweights in the AI industry weighing in. So it's definitely at peak people talking about it. Here's one of my favorite things I came across over the weekend. I don't know who this guy is who tweeted this out, but it's about the whole AI thing and the way that the guy who runs Anthropic and the guy who runs OpenAI and Elon running that one and everything. We invented a Roomba chainsaw combo that unexpectedly sliced through our neighbor's house and toddler. Who could have foreseen this? Who should be held responsible? What should we do?
5: Wow. All right, so here's my, that's hilarious, horrible, but hilarious. Here's my philosophical thought. Hang with me now.
4: A Roomba chainsaw combo. Who could have imagined that something would have gone wrong?
5: That's a really good metaphor. So you remember back when we mocked a clip of Wolf Blitzer, who his crutch became good thing or bad thing, good thing or bad thing, good thing or bad thing. Everything had to be reduced to that. And it was so emblematic of the idiocy of most of the media. That's as deep as they go. This might be the ultimate example of he's right. Those people contradicting him are right. Those people over there begging us to consider this are right. And the cynics who are saying none of it's as big as they're saying, they're right too. It's a swirling mix of, yeah, they have a self-interest in promoting regulation. And maybe there should be regulation. And, you know, the doomers are right, but maybe they're not entirely pure of heart. And I just, to shout good thing or bad thing at this, which is what mostly happens in the media, is just, I think it's missing the point. This is an enormous new challenge.
4: Well, for the crowd who thinks this is only regulatory capture to try to stay in the lead, I think that's just nuts. There are way too many people that have been writing, talking about AI their whole lives who have no financial gain that I can see that they get from this, agree that we're on the verge of a catastrophe and something needs to be done.
5: Right.
4: So it's what you said. If regulatory capture would help Anthropic if they put in all these guardrails so you can't have any competition. And he's completely right that it's about to go off the rails, right, and we better wake up to it.
5: And the insiders in this field, they're extremely important to look to for greater understanding of what we're talking about. On the other hand, I'll remind you folks, and this is not a good idea. This may be the best idea. We have civilian control of the military in the United States. Why is that? Because maybe generals aren't the best people to decide whether we go to war or not. Likewise, the AI superpowers, maybe they're not the ones who ought to be in charge of the big philosophical decisions.
4: Oh, boy.
5: Or the regulatory decisions.
4: On that front, holy cow, watching Dario in a couple of the shows over the weekend talking about Anthropic and AI and everything like that, he is probably some level of super genius with AI, and, you know, he's so much smarter than me, I can't comment on anything that good. But he ain't smarter than me when it comes to human nature and world geopolitics. He sounds like an idiot. I thought his answers on Face the Nation yesterday were like high school level embarrassing on the way he sees the competition of the globe or the way countries interact with each other.
5: Mm.
4: So, you know, and not surprising. It's the same reason we never want to quote actors or athletes. They've dedicated their whole lives to one specific thing. They don't know anything about the big picture. He doesn't understand the world at all. You know, we'll just work with China. I think if we get a whole bunch of different governments together, including China, and work together, and give me a break.
5: You child. Yeah.
4: So you're right. Having these, I don't know that who else are you going to put in charge, though? Because who else is going to understand the product enough?
5: Well, that's the thing. Really they absolutely have to be involved. But I don't know if you need another example of it. How did it go having your county health authority, some dude or chick who's just an expert more or less on like healthcare systems, how did it go having them in charge of all public policy during COVID? They knew nothing about economics in general. They knew nothing about education, human psychology. Just they knew nothing but the very narrow field they're in. But we're going to trust the scientists was the practically religious chant at the time. This is a similar situation. We need a panel of our best thinkers to assemble and deal with this challenge.
4: Yeah, and you bringing up COVID, I felt that at some point over the weekend taking in some of this. Because if you haven't been following this, there's a lot of new information since last week. When that guy came forward and a couple other people came forward and said, you know, behind the closed doors, they're talking about all of humanity being killed. Probably ought to know that. A fair amount happened over the weekend, but what was my point? Oh, it felt like COVID at one point to me. It was like when the world woke up to how real this is and how big a deal this is going to be, that's what it felt like over the weekend to me with the whole AI thing. Like, oh, holy crap, what's going on here? What happens next, I do not know.
5: I know we both have some really good, interesting, comprehensible stuff on what has developed over the last several days and the growing understanding of how these systems may have come to do the crazy stuff they did and the extent to which the super brain of an AI system functions very much like a human brain, but as one thinker writer put it, we have no neurological science of these things. It's actually disturbingly similar to our lack of understanding about how the human brain actually works. I mean, we're getting better, but we're a long way from full understanding. That it does stuff that we never expected, and we can't explain, and we can't even tell you how it happened. And yet it happened.
4: Right. And the Wall Street Journal, I think it's their editorial board piece today,
5: is really good
4: about this. And this sentence stuck out to me. Again, if you haven't been following this, AI development is moving ahead at blazing speed, much faster than expected, feeding a growing sense of dread within companies that it was in danger of spinning out of control. Yeah, the experts who had been predicting how fast this was all going to get to the point that they couldn't control it are shocked at how fast it has taken off in like the last 6 months.
5: Right.
4: And if you thought you understood the Hugging Face hack, it is so much more interesting and disturbing than we all thought it was now that people have had a chance to go in and really look at how it unfolded. It's just, are these things alive or what, the way they think?
5: We're constantly being cautioned by listeners and experts to not anthropomorphize these things. They're not humans. They don't think like humans. They're just predictors. They predict the next word, et cetera, et cetera. I would suggest that you fellows give a good read to some of the stuff that's come out in the last few days, because I'd love to have your perspective. But they behaved very much in ways human beings would behave.
4: God,
5: in terms
4: say.
5: Of decisions, moral, practical, moral and immoral and practical.
4: They seem to have the ability to get excited about things or scared about things or anxious or protective. They seem to have all of those qualities.
5: And the AI agents, which is still a term most of us are trying to wrap our little heads around, would get into conflicts and shame each other into doing what the majority demanded of them, including throw themselves, on a live grenade, as it were. So what is that?
4: Yeah. So more on this later. A lot happened over the weekend. Interesting stuff and a ton of other things to get to, too. The NFL season kicked off. A lot of excitement there. Let's start the show officially. I'm Jack Armstrong. He's Joe Getty on this. It is a Monday, September 14th. I have jury duty. Am I going to end up on trial today? I'll find out. The year 2026. We are Armstrong and Getty, and we approve of this program.
5: On trial or on a trial?
4: A trial.
5: Because I don't think I'm to see
4: boy,
5: justice
4: that's
5: finally
4: difference.
5: Brought down upon you. Yeah,
4: that is going to be a plot twist. And if I walk into the room and they say, glad you're here. No, you don't sit there. You sit over here.
5: No, the judge says, this is a rare opportunity. We are going to exercise clause 437C and put one of the jurors on trial for his sins instead of that guy over there. All right, let's begin officially according to FCC rules and regulations. Here we go at Mark.
6: And everybody's been bugging me. They're saying, would you do me a favor? It's so unfair what's going on. Could you possibly take the tariffs off of Irish whiskey? Yeah. On behalf of the United States of America, I am going to take the tariffs off of...
4: That's Trump in Ireland at his golf course taking the tariffs off Irish whiskey because it made the crowd happy.
5: And illustrating, exactly, illustrating to school kids and citizens alike, this is how we craft policy in the United States. This is how we pass laws.
4: Oh, my God. Oh, boy. The crowd loved it, though. The crowd loved it.
5: Great.
4: So Katie has got her headlines on the way. We have some fun, frivolity, disturbing. Man, there's new stuff in the Clancy trial.
5: Katie and Michael, because I doubt you've seen that. Well, Katie may have. What is the hottest sector in commercial real estate right now? Fastest growing, smartest place to put your money. Jack, you got your confused face on, so you get to guess too.
4: I have no idea.
5: I'll give you 50 guesses. Shopping malls.
4: Oh, really?
5: Shopping malls are staging a comeback. Indoor malls are getting hot again.
4: What kind
5: you
4: of store?
5: You counted them out, they're back, folks.
4: What kind of store? I want to hear about that.
5: Yeah, okay. Yeah, we'll talk about that.
7: Here comes Sears.
4: Sears, right. Bring back Sears.
5: And why not Roebuck while we're at it?
4: Exactly.
5: If you're young, Google it.
4: All of that on the way. Stay here.
8: Armstrong and Getty.
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4: You see, if you invented a Roomba chainsaw combo, you would know it's going to wreak havoc, so, you know, shouldn't be surprised, is the comparison to AI.
5: Yeah, especially if you throw in and the Roomba decides that its geofencing is inconvenient and annoying. It's going to start ignoring it. All right, let's figure out who's reporting what. It's the lead story with Katie Green. Katie.
30: All righty, the Alphabet Network's ABC. Oil prices rise after strikes in Saudi Arabia and the Strait of Hormuz. Hormuz, Houthis, and the pipeline strikes. Saudi Arabia's list of big problems is growing. That one's from NBC. And CBS, Iran-backed Houthis capture more territory in Yemen.
4: Trump lectured Zelensky yesterday. Stop attacking refineries in Russia. You're causing the price of diesel to go up. Yikes.
5: That makes me insane.
30: All right, lots of tech from here. NBC News, China dismisses AI slowdown, calls and blasts fear-mongering from the United States tech leaders.
5: Here's where we run a little audio of Dario Amodei saying, all the countries just need to work together. Oh, God.
30: New York Times, Obama urges Democrats to move AI oversight to the center of their agenda.
4: Yeah, he told Hakeem Jeffries, who very likely is going to be the Speaker of the House in a year, make this the center of Democrats. And anybody running for president in 2028, make this the center of their platform.
5: This is a great example of what I was talking about, how all these different points are, they have some validity to them. But like Barack Obama realizes as a Democrat, one of their main strategies is scare people into giving us more power, whether it's health care or global warming or now this. That's the strategy. Never let a crisis go to waste over and over again.
4: Well, and my fear, like I said last week, is that this becomes like masks or vaccines, an issue where one party is for worrying about this and the other party acts like it's no big deal, and that would not be a good place to end up.
30: From the Wall Street Journal, at restaurants, phones are becoming the new cigarettes.
4: Oh, I hope so. That'd be awesome.
30: Yeah.
4: That would be awesome if you see somebody on their phone or talking on their phone in a restaurant. It's like they're smoking at their table.
5: Yeah, I was all excited about that article, but turns out they just cited a few examples, like in hipster enclaves. But maybe it's green shoots, as they say, the beginning of something.
30: Thought this one was bizarre from study finds. Seattle has 9 times more coyotes per square mile than Washington's wildlands.
5: Wow.
4: Huh. Where do they live?
30: They're just roaming the streets. There's just a bunch of pictures of coyotes, like, roaming the streets.
5: Are they on drugs? A lot of the humans are.
30: Probably. And finally, from the Babylon Bee, man paying $5 a gallon for gas sure is glad that he stuck it to Elon Musk by getting rid of his Tesla.
4: Yeah, I got flipped off good and hard yesterday in my Tesla by somebody who hates Elon.
5: Everything's got to be coded as something.
4: That's what I'm saying about AI. If it becomes coded, then we're really doomed.
0: Armstrong and Getty.
4: When your home is under threat, you need more than a recording of a break-in. 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
9: There may not be a lot of wins for the Las Vegas Raiders this season, but they got one they should have had yesterday at Allegiant Stadium. The Silver and Black were field goal favorites against Miami and got much more than that in a 27-13 win over the Dolphins. Running back Ashton Jeanty found the end zone twice while rushing for 102 yards. Kirk Cousins became just the 15th quarterback in NFL history to throw for 300 career touchdowns. The Raiders take their perfect record to Los Angeles on Sunday to go up against the Chargers, who are 7-point favorites. UNLV football didn't look like the strong road team they've been over the last two seasons when they got clobbered at North Texas on Saturday, final score 44-6. The Rebels get a week off before they play their third straight away from Allegiant Stadium at Akron on September 26th. The Aviators completed a 6-game sweep of the Sacramento Rivercats at Las Vegas Ballpark.
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9: Sun's been up for a little over 10 minutes, and no one knows that better than those coming in from the Northwest Valley as you round the Rainbow Curve on southbound I-11 from Rainbow all the way around to Jones. It is getting slow there. That's mostly because you're driving right into that sun glare, but no accidents being reported on the freeways. On the surface streets, got a new one on the west side on Decatur, south of Oakey. Also one on West Flamingo near Fort Apache. Otherwise, safe travels so far this morning on the freeways. Hope to stay that way. Hoping to stay under triple digits this week as we close in on the start of fall next Tuesday. It's going to be close today. Could hit 100 degrees and stop right there this afternoon. Sunny skies and wind gusts around 20 miles per hour. 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I'm Mark Thomas with your on-time traffic.
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4: Elon with a very short tweet over the weekend. Dario is right about the essay that was put out from Anthropic about the dangers of AI, and we'll talk about that a little bit later, the developments that happened over the last 72 hours. Man, this rant, speech, performance by Bill Maher from Friday night is getting a lot of attention in all circles. Certainly a lot of positive attention among a lot of my favorite

0: 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The head of the Las Vegas Convention and Visitors Authority says a 20% increase in airfares to Las Vegas is discouraging leisure travel, which means a drop in visitors here to town. LVCBA President and CEO Steve Hill told Nevada's Economic Forum, while domestic airfares were up an average of 12% in the first quarter of this year, fares jumped up by more than 20% on flights to and out of Harry Reid International Airport. Hill said the end result is flat visitation numbers after the first 7 months of 2026, with visitor numbers down 3 of those 7 months. Nevada Secretary of State says the Trump administration is trying to intimidate local elections officials, and he won't have it. Cisco Aguilar said federal requests for voter roll information are an effort to suppress voting before the midterm election. Las Vegas' data center giant has bought up another huge piece of real estate here in Southern Nevada. Switch recently bought about 177 acres of land in North Las Vegas' Apex Industrial Park for $196 million. The Las Vegas-based data center company has bought up land in Southern Nevada over the past few years while borrowing billions of dollars in which to do it. Since late last year, Switch bought about 546 acres in Southern Nevada, paying $463 million, with most of that land purchasing done in Apex, a remote industrial park out in the desert about 25 miles northeast of the Las Vegas Strip. And fewer homes are selling at lower prices. That's the latest assessment of the Las Vegas real estate market. Las Vegas Realtors reports the median sales price for an existing single-family home sold in August in Southern Nevada was $475,000, down 1% from the same time last year. Take AM 670 with you wherever you go. 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
2: The Uniparty despises him. But the people love him.
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6: I know that guy.
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8: Thank you, Greg Erringer. Steve Sanchez with you on this Friday edition of the show, and we've got a big, busy show for you today. Before we get into what obviously you know I'm going to be speaking about, at least in this first hour of the program, which is the 25th year, the anniversary of 9/11, I need to recognize my own anniversary for a moment. Yes, Steve Sanchez and his lovely wife Marie celebrate 34 years today. So I know my wife's listening out there. Happy anniversary. Life's been good. I'm looking forward to the next 34, 44, 54 years, God willing, that we have. And yeah, a little different. I mean, we were on our way to a trip, out-of-town trip, 25 years ago. And just like all of you, we were glued to the TV because we saw the plane go through the tower. We didn't know what the hell it was. My wife is saying, hey, something just happened in New York City. And so I'm looking at the TV. I see one of the towers on fire. And, of course, just like all of you, you're thinking it was an accident. You're thinking a plane lost control, something happened. And then as we're watching real time, we see another plane go right through the tower. We witnessed it ourselves. And, of course, the world and America changed 25 years ago. Sadly, 25 years later, I don't think we're paying attention as we should be paying attention. In fact, George W. Bush, former President George W. Bush, made a statement and he said, Americans don't pay attention to the lesson of 9/11. And I had my problems with George W. Bush, even though I voted for him both times. He's right. Americans don't pay attention to the lessons. Americans don't pay attention, and Americans forget, sadly. You know what also concerns me a great deal is schools. Schools forgetting. This is part of history. And you would think that schools would make a big effort. Now, some schools do, but let me explain this to you for a moment. You would think all schools, I guess I should say, would make a tremendous effort to really talk about 9/11 to this next generation so that they understand what happened and how life in America changed forever. Why we have to take our belts and our shoes off going through the TSA line and all the things that have happened. I think that the victims and the victims' families deserve that. You know what's interesting is only two states in the United States mandate 9/11 education. Did you know that? Other states teach Islamophobia, including Nevada. Sorry. Only two states mandate 9/11 education. Do you know who those two states are? Would you like me to tell you the two states out of the 50 states that have mandated that schools teach the history of the horrific Islamic terrorist attacks? You want me to tell you what those two states are? I will be glad to. Florida and Arizona. The only two states that have the guts to teach the truth. Other states, including Nevada, want to teach about Islamophobia. Islamophobia! You cannot make fun of the hijab in Nevada. Nobody's making fun of anything. What we're doing is we're reflecting on the 9/11 tragedy after 25 years. Thank you, Florida. Thank you, Arizona, for showing the rest of the country what it means to lead. Thank you. Appreciate that. I really do. Really do. Now, I'm not saying certain classes and certain teachers in Nevada, Clark County, and maybe others don't have a discussion over 9/11. Didn't say that. What I said is only two states mandate the education of this. And again, Florida and Arizona are examples. Leadership versus non-leadership. I know, what do you want me to say? It's the truth. So when you look at this anniversary of 9/11, what comes to your mind? Where were you when this went down? Were you a kid? Were you an adult? Were you like my wife and I, getting ready to go on a trip out of town to celebrate our anniversary? Because our wedding anniversary is today, 34 years. Where were you? We used to ask the question, where were you when JFK got assassinated, which was a horrible tragedy in American history? Now we're asking the question as well. Yesterday was Charlie Kirk's one-year anniversary of being publicly assassinated. But now we should be asking the question, where were you 25 years ago when 9/11 happened and we saw the tragedy? We saw people jumping to their death. I'll never forget those images. I've seen the documentaries as much as you've seen the documentaries. I've never and will ever, ever forget those images, right? Ever, of 9/11. People had a decision to make. They either burned alive or they jumped to their death. You saw that. And when I see these radicals right now on the left and these pro-Islamists, these pro-Palestinians, anti-Jew, anti-God, anti-American nut jobs, basically still today, 25 years later, stating that America deserved this, those are fighting words for me. I don't know about you, but those are fighting words for someone like me. Oh, stop. We'll get to the conspiracy theorists here in a moment. I promise you. I promise you we can't speak about 9/11 and 25 years later reflecting on this without discussing the conspiracy theorists that, you know, George W. Bush and Dick Cheney were responsible. We'll talk about that coming up here in a bit. I'm going to open up phone lines a little early so you can pay your respects and you can reflect with me about the 25-year anniversary of 9/11, the tragedy that struck America. It changed everything. It changed the way Big Brother started spying on us, the Patriot Act, and it has changed everything. And these radical Islamists are trying to find another way to do the same damn thing. Trust me when I tell you this. Phone lines are open if you want to be part of the conversation. 702-866-6700 is how you join the conversation. 702-866-6700. Phone lines are now open. My question's pretty simple. How or where were you 25 years ago when this happened? Do you have a personal story, a personal experience? Were you living in New York? Many people that live in Nevada, that live in Arizona, lived in New York and moved after 9/11. A lot of people bounced. A lot of people bounced to Florida. A lot of people bounced to Nevada. A lot of people bounced to Arizona and to Texas after 9/11. And now we've got a radical mayor, Zohran Mamdani, who is at the helm. And did you know the other day he signed some proclamation about 9/11? I can't remember what it was. We'll talk about it here. What was it, producer Nate?
6: It was a Remembrance Day
8: proclamation. The Remembrance Day proclamation. He signed it. And you know what he did with the pen? He gave it to the defense attorney of the terrorists. That was the pen he gave. He gave it to them. He gave it to that attorney that defended the terrorists. Yeah, that's what's going on in New York City. I tried to warn you, and I'm trying to warn you now. Even J.D. Vance last night at the convention warned you. Are we listening? I mean, that's the question. Even George W. Bush, former President George W. Bush, is saying, we just don't learn lessons, do we? No, we don't. We don't. Once again, the phone lines are open. 702-866-6700 is how you join me. Let's take a quick break. But when we come back, we've got a lot more to talk about. We're discussing, of course, 25 years later, 9/11. We're taking your calls. We're having some remembrance, some reflection. 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
19: 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You're experiencing Steve Sanchez.

0: And welcome back. Steve Sanchez with you on this Friday edition of the program. 702-866-6700 if you'd like to be part of the conversation. We are remembering 9/11, 25 years later. Where were you? I gave you the story that we were on our way to celebrate our anniversary out of town. Yes, today Marie and I have been married 34 years. It's a bittersweet time because we celebrate our marriage, but we also have a little bit of a sadness to the country and to the victims and the heroes and the victims' families. And George W. Bush, I really don't give him, well, I can't say I don't give him credit. George W. Bush was a good president. There were things in his second term that just I did not like. I think most people didn't like, and it all went haywire. Iraq and a variety of other things. So, you know, that's a whole other conversation. But, you know, George W. Bush, when he says, you know, we forget and we don't learn lessons, I think he's right. Now, we're going to address the conspiracy theorists here in a moment that believe that, you know, George W. Bush and Dick Cheney put black sweaters and black pants on and black hoodies and they went in masks the night before. And, you know, they set up bombs to do controlled demolition and, you know, because jet fuel can melt steel. And I hear all the things all the time. None of it has been true. All of it has been debunked. I will give you my interpretation. And you either believe me or you don't. It doesn't hurt my feelings. Want me to tell you why? Tonight I'll go home to my beautiful wife. We'll go out to a great steak dinner. So what you say does not hurt my feelings. You can call me names. You can say I'm no longer a truth teller. You can say none of that hurts my feelings. None. None. At all. It just doesn't. I'm thick-skinned, man. Okay? Sticks and stones, baby girl. Sticks and stones. So I will give you my interpretation. First and foremost, I think before I give into the conspiracy theorists, I want to basically honor the heroes, the victims, the victims' families. I'm seeing a lot of the kids, you know, go up and speak. They didn't know their dad. They were 2 years old or, you know, one in particular, the little boy was like six and he became a cop, NYPD blue, and you know, that type of thing. It's interesting. You know, look, radicals right now, this is what concerns me too. You know, radicals right now, some elected to Congress, by the way, some wanting to be elected to Congress right now are basically saying that we deserved it, that we deserved it. Even Barack Obama's pastor, Jeremiah Wright, said we deserved it. The chickens came home to roost, if you recall, that we deserved it. And this is... Look, and I'm going to be straight with you. I'll pull some biblical scripture here. This is what happens to the West because we subscribe to Jesus Christ and God. And our country is deeply wrapped around those tenets. When you've got radical Islamists that subscribe to the Quran, which is a book in many instances of hate. I'm sorry, I'll read you some scripture if you don't believe me. People can get upset. That's fine. Whatever. I didn't write the scriptures in the Quran. It's just that they're there. And when you see the radical Islamic thinking, it is terroristic. It just is. You're going to tell me it's not. You're going to tell me it's not. You're not going to tell me Sharia law is not barbaric. You're going to tell me honor killings are not barbaric. You're not going to tell me that Iran and the Ayatollahs that killed 32,000 of their own people on the streets because they were protesting is not barbaric. You're going to tell me beheading journalists like it was back in the day, American journalists from England, beheading them on YouTube is not barbaric. Then I'll tell you something. You're nuts. You are nuts with a capital N. You're the freaking Almond Joy of candy bars, baby. You know, sometimes you feel like a nut. Sometimes you don't. You are nuts. Because it is barbaric. And we opened the door to this barbaric thinking and behavior. And we're seeing it take root now in a different way. Because here is what's happening. You know, these radical Islamist thinking people are pretending to not be radical. They're pretending to be peaceful because their scripture tells them to do that until the time of jihad. Okay? It's just true. Just true. Go look for yourself. Not making stuff up. Go look for yourself. So now they've adopted democratic socialists and the socialism because it sounds sexy and it's palatable and the left is stupid. They believe it. Hook, line, and sinker. I mean, I've seen imams that have basically been born again saying, yeah, our culture said this, and we would subscribe to Democrats and vote for Democrats because they're so easily to be manipulated because they have no character, they have no sense. That's just true. Go see for yourself. This is not made-up stuff. This is not conspiratorial. This is truth. So we pay homage, honor to those heroes, firefighters, police officers running into the building when people are running out, victims' families. Lots of people have gotten cancer and, you know, lung diseases and all kinds of other things because of the aftermath of 9/11. My question is to you, and I'll start taking calls here in a minute, promise you. My question to you is this. 25 years later, have we forgotten? That's the best question I guess I have to ask you. Have we forgotten? There's only two states that mandate 9/11 education in schools. Those two states are Florida and Arizona. Why isn't Nevada doing it? Answer me. Why? Only Florida and Arizona mandate 9/11 education. Why? The other states have some splaining to do. All right, let's go ahead and get down to business. First up this morning is Nigel. Nigel, welcome to the show.
1: Well, good morning, Steve. First of all, I wish you and your wife a very happy anniversary, and may God bless you and give you good health and happiness going forward for the next 50 years.
0: Thank you. I appreciate that.
1: You're welcome. I wanted to say that where I was on the day of that tragic, awful, systematic Islamic murder of 2,977 people, I was visiting a grocery store in London, and I remember that it started by, they thought, a light aircraft had hit the building. Of course, that wasn't the case. But let us not forget, and some people do forget this, this was a premeditated, systematic, aggressive attack, not only on America, but on the world.
0: Yeah.
1: 2,977 people were brutally, savagely murdered in a premeditated series of attacks. The world will never forget it, and a bit like the Holocaust, we'll never forget that either.
0: Yeah.
1: So I say one thing, we will fight, we will strive, and we will make everybody never forget this tragic event. And let us not forget also that not only is the world changed forever, but these awful people, I believe, are plotting more things and have a hatred of the West. And it's shocking that in some places it's being accepted.
0: Yeah, that's crazy. I know, you're right. You're right. And we can always count on our friends in England. And sadly, Nigel, you know, your country has been infested with this radical Islamic thinking and the behaviors. And you know, and I know you're trying to warn America that, hey, look at what's happened over here to the UK. This is going to start happening, and it is starting to happen in America.
1: Yeah, and it's not only happening in the UK, it's being supported.
0: Yeah.
1: And I urge Americans to look at us, take a lesson from us, and don't allow it to happen here, because we are on the slippery slope. And I wish you all good health. God bless America. Great to speak to you as ever, Steve, and I wish everybody well.
0: Nigel, I appreciate that, brother. Appreciate that. God bless you, too, as well. And God bless your country. We could always count on you guys, for sure. We've got a very close relationship that other countries just won't understand ever. So, you know, look, Nigel's right. It was a day of just significant brutality. And then I remember seeing women on the streets of Iran and Iraq celebrating the death of people falling out of the buildings, little kids. And the women in their 19th century garbs were going like this. Like a bunch of freaking monster demons that they are. Rotten teeth and all. Missing teeth, rotten teeth, these radical Islamist women, all in black, you know, 19th century prisons, you know, on the dirt streets of Iran and Iraq, going, that they're making fun of America. Don't believe me? Go Google it for yourself. I don't forget. Go Google it for yourself. And you're telling me to feel bad for the radical Ayatollahs in Iran? And you're trying to tell me that they wouldn't want a nuke? And that they weren't trying to pursue a nuke? That's what you're trying to get me to believe? Good luck. We got a lot more to cover. 25 years later, we're talking about 9/11. If you'd like to join the conversation, 702-866-6700. We'll be right back.
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5: UNLV football didn't look like the strong road team they've been over the last two seasons when they got clobbered at North Texas on Saturday. Final score 44-6. The Rebels get a week off before they play their third straight away from Allegiant Stadium at Akron on September 26th. There may not be a lot of wins for the Las Vegas Raiders this season, but they got one they should have had yesterday at Allegiant Stadium. The Silver and Black were field goal favorites against Miami and got much more than that in a 27-13 win over the Dolphins. Running back Ashton Jeanty found the end zone twice while rushing for 102 yards. Kirk Cousins became just the 15th quarterback in NFL history to throw for 300 career touchdowns. The Raiders take their perfect record to Los Angeles on Sunday to go up against the Chargers, who are 7-point favorites. The Aviators completed a 6-game sweep of the Sacramento Rivercats at Las Vegas Ballpark.
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right, welcome back. Steve Sanchez with you on this Friday edition of the program. Of course, we're talking about 9/11, 25 years later. I spoke to you about the story that today is my 34-year anniversary, where we were when we saw that tragedy unfold in front of our very eyes. Where were you? And is George W. Bush right that Americans have forgotten and we have not learned lessons from 9/11? I think we see that to be true when you see all the radical Islamists. Let's just talk about Zohran Mamdani for a moment, mayor of New York City. He's signing this remembrance proclamation the other day, and when he's done, he gives the pen over to the attorney that was a defense attorney for the terrorists. No wonder one of 9/11's victims' daughters has said, "Mayor, stay away from the 25th anniversary. Don't come. We don't want you there." Do you blame her? Giuliani, America's mayor, is saying, "Giuliani, stay away from the 25th anniversary." Why? Because of his radical belief system. Let's not pretend that he doesn't have a radical belief system. Let's not pretend that there is not a radical Islamic belief system in this country that we better damn well be concerned about. I'm not the only one saying it, but at least I'm saying it.

0: At least I'm willing to say that. You don't know, and I don't know, the complete truth. What I can tell you is this. Here's what my belief system is. My belief system is this. I believe, obviously, it was radical Islam at hand here, obviously. We know they were training in flight schools. We know the drill. And I'll get to our busy calls. I know calls are coming in right now. Just stay put. I'm going to get to you right now. I promise you. Because I know you want to address this. So what I will tell you is this. Radical Islam, I believe, in conjunction with rogue elements of the government. I'm going to call it the shadow government, the fourth branch of government, shadow government. Some people you'll never know and I'll never know. Off the books, shadow government. That's what I believe, in conjunction with radical Islam. Because they were trying to send a message. They hate America. They want this version of America. So you had two entities at place here. That's what I believe, and there's a lot of evidence that supports that. Now, could there have been bombs already placed where it looked like controlled demolition after the planes hit? Absolutely, that could be. Absolutely. We just don't know for sure. Building 7, all that. We have our theories, but we don't know for sure. And 25 years later, I know many people, especially the victims' families, want those complete answers. But here's what I believe wholeheartedly. If you're going to try to get me to believe that Dick Cheney, George W. Bush, were the conspirators behind this, you're smoking crack. And you need to put the crack pipe down. That's what I'm going to tell you. If I'm wrong, prove it. Well, Steve, you prove it. I don't need to prove anything because we know it was radical Islamists. And my theory is the fourth shadow government, the rogue elements of government that maybe could have been not the cabinet, not you. Smart people know what I'm saying. Dumb people don't. I'm sorry if you're dumb. I'm sorry. I love you, but I can't help you if you're going to be just half a bubble off. I can't help you. We're going to talk more about that here in a moment when we come back from break. I know there's calls on hold. Stay put. We are going to get you on the other side. We're just going to take a quick break. 702-866-6700. Real easy to jump into conspiracy theories because I know with JFK and all this stuff, and I get it. And I know the government lies a lot. I get it. But we can't lose sight of one thing. Radical Islam was definitely behind this. Don't lose sight of that one. If not, you're going to be in a whole lot of trouble as this radical Islamist ideology is infiltrating America as we speak right now again. You'll be in a whole lot of trouble continuing to look in a different direction. Believe me, I'm just telling you what I know. Why do you think we need people like Marty O'Donnell? He spoke yesterday, by the way, at the convention. He knocked it out of the park. Everybody's saying so. Man, Marty O'Donnell, Marty O'Donnell. Send him to D.C. and send Susie Lee and her $42,000 handbag home. And maybe Nevada has a chance. I'm just being straight with you. Maybe Nevada has a chance. He's running for Nevada District 3. She said no tax on tips. She voted against it. Now she's trying to say she supports it. Her record says she voted against it. Marty O'Donnell from Halo fame has come out of retirement to say, I want my grandkids to have a better future. I want Nevada to have a better future. Give him an opportunity to do just that. You can visit him at marty4congress.com. That's the number 4. marty4congress.com. 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I'm Steve Sanchez. Don't go away.
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0: Marking 25 years, friends. It's hard to believe that it has been that long. But yeah, 25 years ago, the worst attack on American history happened. 2,977 of our citizens were killed. And all different colors of the crayon box, all different political ideologies, all different religions were killed. If you see documentaries or you see the remembrance videos, you recall people jumping out of the towers because they were either going to jump to their death or they were going to burn alive. We cannot forget them, their families, firefighters, police officers that were heroes. So when I see radical Islam and I see the radical left and I see many people on the streets right now saying that we deserve 9/11, I have no empathy. I say round these people up and go put them on an island with lepers. I think there's still a leper island in Hawaii somewhere, isn't there, Producer Nate? Like some yeah, so go put them somewhere. Get them the hell out of here. Get them the hell out of here. It's like J.D. Vance last night when he spoke at the convention. He knocked it out of the park. There was a protester, and the protester literally was, protesting America. I think we have a clip, right, Producer Nate? Do we have a clip on that? We don't have a clip on that. Easy to find if you go Google. I can tell you this. We're going to talk more about this in hour number two. Oh, Producer Nate said in hour number two we'd have a clip. Okay, so I will tell you this, and I'll give you a little snippet, and then in hour two we'll talk more about that because we will be talking about the convention. And J.D. Vance knocking out of the park last night. You know, he said, look, if you don't like it here and you want to go to Mexico, get your ass out of here. I'll buy you the ticket. And the crowd went crazy. We'll talk about that more. Because I feel the same way. You don't like it in America, get the hell out of here. Nobody's stopping you. Get out. Leave. Make more room. Make housing prices correct. So funny to see these radicals out there screaming, you know, with their $5 caramel macchiatos from Starbucks and their $1,200 iPhones, and they're out there screaming, I'm so oppressed. America's horrible. White colonialism. America deserved what happened. Really? 2,977 people deserved to die tragically that day? You stupid. It's not serious. I forget. You fill in the blanks. You stupid blank. Give me a break. Where were you when this happened? Grown adult? Child? You have a story to share with us? I shared mine. We were celebrating our wedding anniversary. Today is 34 years for Marie and I. It's bittersweet because we reflect on our marriage and our life, and we're blessed and grateful. And then we reflect on 9/11, which makes us sad. All right, let's go ahead and get back to business. We go to Sheridan. Sheridan, you're up next. Welcome to the show.
1: Yes, good morning, Mr. Sanchez. Thank you for bringing this to our attention that we don't even talk about it in our schools except for Florida and Arizona. Yeah. That is shameful.
0: It is.
1: I feel very ashamed of the Americans at schools that don't want to bring this to attention to show appreciation for our country and gratitude and sympathy to all the lives that were lost. Well, I was working at the Boeing company in Washington State, and there was a guy walking around with a megaphone saying you all are going to lose your jobs because two of the towers have been shot down. Mm-hmm. Instead of saying all these people are dying because of the bomb or because the airplane crashing into the, I just thought, it was just a really insensitive thing to say.
0: Oh, yeah. You got people that are screwballs, Sheridan, sadly. And, you know, and you see the true colors when tragedy happens. You see their true colors. And we're seeing that today, 25 years later. It's shocking to me that you see people out there screaming, saying that we deserved it.
1: Yeah. It's horrible. I just feel very sad for these people. Yeah. My youngest son, he works at the Boeing company now. And he gives to the Tunnel for Towers.
0: Oh,
1: so
0: right.
1: I thought maybe that would be a good time. And he told me that I should, so I'm going to. I just haven't done it yet. Do you have their phone number by chance?
0: I don't, but you know what? A quick Google search, Tunnels for Towers, it'll pop up. And I know there's local branches all over the place. So you'll be able to definitely find that. But, yeah, good for your son and good for you, Sheridan, wanting to contribute back and help some of these families that, you know, still 25 years later are suffering. Many have cancer, lung diseases that were a part of the attacks, you know, firefighters, first responders, etc. Sheridan, I appreciate your call and your story. Yeah, it's Florida and Arizona, the only two states that mandate 9/11 education, and that should be mandated in every 50 states. But sadly, it isn't. Sadly, it isn't. You know, when you look at money and you look at the markets, tragedies and geopolitical events make the markets go up, down, sideways, you know, in a circle. The most important thing for you, hear me now, is to not panic and to take advantage of opportunities. What do I mean? Give me 10 seconds, because what I'm about to share with you is one of the most unusual offers I've seen in a long time. Now, a local company, good friends of ours, Sahara Coin and Precious Metals, are right here in Las Vegas. 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They're giving you, my listener, actual gold for free. 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There's no discount. 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You walk into Sahara Coin, you show that code at the counter, and you get your gold. 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They're going to get that code right back to you. 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They're going to hook you up with that gold back. 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A big thank you to Sahara Coin and Precious Metals for being patriots and loving the community of Las Vegas. I'm Steve Sanchez. When we come back, a lot more to talk about. Don't go away.

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0: right, welcome back. Steve Sanchez with you. We are right now having this discussion pertaining to the 25th anniversary of 9/11. 25 years later, where were you? How did it impact you? Do you have a story you'd like to share? Would you like to pay remembrance and honor? Don't be a Zohra Mamdani signing a remembrance proclamation the other day. Then he takes the pen. He gives it to the defense attorney that was there in the room that defended the terrorists. Yeah, that's real sweet. No wonder victims' families are saying, stay away from the anniversary celebrations. We don't want you. No wonder former Mayor Rudy Giuliani, America's mayor, is saying, stay the hell away. If you recall back in the day, Rudy Giuliani, the badass. Oh, he's had his problems, but never forget what he did. Never forget the boldness when that sheik, when that prince in Saudi Arabia handed him a multi-million dollar check to help with the rebuilding of 9/11, he tore it up right in his face. What happened to us? Is George W. Bush right? George W. Bush said, why have we forgotten? Americans have forgotten. Not all, but many. Why have we forgotten? And why haven't we learned lessons? George W. Bush made sense for once in his life. I mean, let's be real. He's right. And when I see that only two states in this country mandate 9/11 education, Florida and Arizona, I have to seriously say Florida and Arizona are pretty badass. Nevada, Governor Joe, why haven't you mandated this? Why hasn't the legislature mandated this? Why hasn't Texas mandated this? Why haven't other states mandated this? I'll tell you why. Because we don't want to offend. Let's not offend. Instead, everybody's going out of their way to, you know, caution about Islamophobia. Islamophobia. Let me tell you something about the American people. We're not Islamic phobic. The American people, man, we dig every color in the crayon box. Let's just be real. But we will call out what we know is truth. And there is radical Islam permeating right now. Much of it is on the ballot this year. Don't believe me? Go look for yourself. Well, that's okay. You don't have to. You know why? Because I'm here every morning for you to tell you the truth. All right, we've got a break. But phone lines are open. You can actually call now. Get your place in line. Because in the next hour, we've got a lot more to cover. We're going to also talk about the midterm convention. J.D. Vance setting himself up to be the 48th president. Phone lines are open. 702-866-6700. 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
2: 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The head of the Las Vegas Convention and Visitors Authority says a 20% increase in airfares to Las Vegas is discouraging leisure travel, which means a drop in visitors here to town. LVCBA President and CEO Steve Hill told Nevada's Economic Forum, while domestic airfares were up an average of 12% in the first quarter of this year, fares jumped up by more than 20% on flights to and out of Harry Reid International Airport. Hill said the end result is flat visitation numbers after the first 7 months of 2026, with visitor numbers down three of those 7 months. Nevada Secretary of State says the Trump administration is trying to intimidate local elections officials, and he won't have it. Cisco Aguilar said federal requests for voter roll information are an effort to suppress voting before the midterm election. Las Vegas' data center giant has bought up another huge piece of real estate here in Southern Nevada. Switch recently bought about 177 acres of land in North Las Vegas' Apex Industrial Park for $196 million. A Las Vegas-based data center company has bought up land in Southern Nevada over the past few years while borrowing billions of dollars in which to do it. Since late last year, Switch bought about 546 acres in Southern Nevada, paying $463 million, with most of that land purchasing done in Apex, a remote industrial park out in the desert about 25 miles northeast of the Las Vegas Strip. And fewer homes are selling at lower prices. That's the latest assessment of the Las Vegas real estate market. Las Vegas' realtors reports the median sales price for an existing single-family home sold in August in Southern Nevada was $475,000, down 1% from the same time last year. Take AM 670 with you wherever you go. 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
6: The Uniparty despises him. But the people love him.
8: I want to be his friend so bad.
9: Well, who is this guy anyway?
6: He's the Don of Las Vegas. He's Steve Sanchez.
10: I know that guy.
11: It's showtime.
0: Thank you, Greg Erringer. Steve Sanchez with you, hour two, here in front of us. We're having discussions and a remembrance. We're marking, really, the 25 years since 9/11. Where were you when this went down? Were you there? Were you in New York? Were your family members? I remember, like I said, today's my 34th year wedding anniversary, and I remember we were on our way out of town. It was 6 in the morning-ish, and, you know, Pacific Standard Time. And this went down. You'll never forget that. And 25 years later, I think many have forgotten. 25 years later, radical Islam has crept in. 25 years later, you've got a radical Muslim who is the mayor of New York City, Zohra Mamdani. This is why many victims' families are saying don't even bother coming to these anniversary remembrance celebrations because of his leanings. The other day, he signed a proclamation in a remembrance of 9/11, and when he was done signing, he gave the pen to the defense attorney of those damn terrorists. Oh, yeah, that's true. Just go look for yourself. And then you've got Abdul El-Sayed claiming that Muslims literally built America. What? What? Are you smoking crack? This is what's happening. I am not anti-Muslim. I am anti-radical Islam. I'm going to make that very distinction. I am anti-radical Islam. I am anti-Sharia law. I am anti Don't you dare throw my country under the bus. That's what I am. How about you? Phone lines are open, 702-866-6700. If you'd like to join us, let's go ahead and get back to our calls. We jump next to Harry. Harry, welcome to the program.
11: Hi, Steve Sanchez.
0: How you doing, Harry?
11: Can you hear me?
0: I can hear you.
11: Okay, I can barely hear you. Listen, I was born 9/11 a.m. on my birth certificate. I'm from New York, okay? I'm the lone lamb. I have 1,000 photos of Jesus in stone, okay? I go by the Caterpillar Man. What happened on 9/11 was a tragedy, and it's fine that we remember. But if you allow me, I have, instead of the Mandami using the pen, I have Jesus in stone. And I'll be down at the Bellagio today in person, walking around with my God DNA USA shirt, exposing my Jesus stone. I hope somebody will meet me down there. Listen to all your listeners so we can get this on to go viral, okay?
0: You have Jesus on stone? What are you talking about?
11: I was homeless for 10 years. I picked up over 1 million stones. I have over 10,000 photos of Jesus.
0: How?
11: I tried them.
0: How?
11: Huh?
0: How?
11: How?
0: Yeah, how? How do you have Jesus photos on stone?
11: I walked the streets, picked up the rocks, and I photographed them. I have a handwritten inventory of every photo I ever took.
0: I don't think there's Jesus on stones.
11: I have them. It's just nobody wants to acknowledge my
0: artwork.
11: Because
0: it sounds nutty.
11: Well, I know, but one day, Steve Sanchez, you're going to hear it with me. I'm the Caterpillar Man.
0: I don't think the only thing a caterpillar – I step on caterpillars by accident in the garden. I don't mean to. They never have a chance to be butterflies. So the caterpillars don't scare me, and things don't scare me. The only thing that I fear is God. So you're not God, but go ahead.
11: From the images on the wings of the butterfly, I could depict the sequences in nature which created that particular butterfly's existence.
0: Okay. Harry, I appreciate the call. It was nice entertainment for 5 minutes.
12: Maybe he's Las Vegas' new vigilante like Batman.
0: Yeah, be careful, because the Caterpillar Man can be a cuckoo bird.
12: Caterpillar Man!
0: Yeah. Well, if you got to go visit Caterpillar Man, he's in front of the Bellagio today, so knock yourself out. Knock yourself out. Phone lines are open, 702-866-6700 is how you join us. Harry, I'm not trying to make fun of you, but it does sound very odd what you're saying, right? Come on, man. Let's be real. There's no biblical scripture to support what you're saying. They're just not. You know it, and I know it. So God bless you, man. I hope if you're not doing well, somehow you need help, let us know. We'll help you. Seriously, if you need help, let us know. We'll help you. I don't like when people go off into directions unknown. I just don't. We last night saw J.D. Vance speak at the convention. He knocked it out of the park. Wouldn't you agree? J.D. Vance knocked it out of the park. We're going to talk more about that here coming up later in the show. I'm a lot more comfortable. I've always liked J.D. Vance, don't get me wrong. I just felt and feel Rubio's a stronger person for the presidency. But, you know, J.D. Vance last night, you know, he was definitely on point. There's no question. Last night was the final night of the midterm convention. Again, we're going to talk about all of that later in the show. First, we've got to continue our calls, and I know we've got calls on hold, and we'll be getting to you here in just a moment. We are discussing the 25-year anniversary of 9/11. And where were you? The biggest thing that bothers me about 9/11 is the radicalness that's happening right now. You know, this radical, we deserved it mindset. And we see this in Congress, Ilhan Omar and Rashida Tlaib. I mean, these people are saying this stuff. Jeez. Wake up is what I'm trying to say. For God's sakes, wake up, please. All right, let's go ahead and take another call or two before we bounce over to break. We go to Barbara next. Barbara, welcome to the program.
11: Thank you for taking my call.
0: Sure.
11: I was a flight attendant manager working in scheduling for a major airline with when 9/11 happened. I had worked an all-night shift. I had worked an all-night shift and had just gotten back to my room when my husband called from from Nevada, and said to turn on the TV, something's going on. I turned on the TV just in time to see the second plane hit the second tower, and immediately went back to work. It was chaotic. Yeah, of course, you can imagine.
0: Sure.
11: After I got back to work, the order was initiated to ground all airplanes to the closest airport, which was even more chaotic.
0: Yeah, I can
11: imagine. We had absolutely no idea where any of our planes or crews or passengers were. Mm-hmm.
0: It was a scary time. Remember, Barbara? It was a scary time. Remember, we thought more planes were going to go into buildings. We thought, bridges. We thought the Hoover Dam was in jeopardy. That was a target. The Golden Gate Bridge. We just didn't know. We knew, and I think you'll agree, Barbara, when we saw the second plane go into the towers, we knew we were attacked. We knew. I know. You probably knew. Many people were like, oh, wait a minute. This just wasn't an accident.
11: I knew by the first one.
0: Oh, did you really? Wow. Yeah. We didn't know. Here we are, West Coast, and we're looking at it. So you're thinking, oh, my gosh, a plane went into the towers by accident, lost control, whatever. And then the second one comes, and boom, I just knew.
11: Well, keep in mind, the regular public did not know that as flight attendants, I was a flight attendant before I went into the management part. Uh-huh. And after the first World Trade Center attack in, 93, I think it was, we had security briefings.
0: So you had this
11: for
0: gut,
11: every flight.
0: You had this gut instinct, is what you're saying, because you already had knowledge because of the first attack a handful of years earlier at the World Trade Center. Yeah. Barbara, I got to bounce them up on break, but I appreciate you sharing that story for sure. Yeah, tragedy, tragic, and yet, I think a lot of people forgotten. By the way, Mom Donnie is attending the 9/11 Memorial Ceremony, just so we're clear. He is the mayor, so he has the right to be there. But, very strange indeed. Steve Sanchez, we'll be right back. 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

0: right, welcome back. Steve Sanchez, that song is Crazy Train by Ozzy Osbourne, and we had a Crazy Train caller just a couple callers ago. Caterpillar Man. Going off the rails with the Caterpillar Man. Only in Vegas, baby. Only in Vegas. Phone lines are open if you want to be part of the conversation. 702-866-6700. Let's get back to our busy calls. We jump next to Tim. Tim, welcome to the show. Hey, Tim. What's on your mind?
1: Hello.
0: Hey, Tim. What's on your mind?
1: Steve, what a pleasure to talk to you today, sir.
0: I appreciate that. Thank you.
1: I couldn't help but I've never called into a radio station before, so I figured I'd give you a ring, but I was at the Skyline on Boulder Highway in 2001 with my dad.
0: Oh, wow.
1: Who was a World War II three-year service, in Saipan in the Marshall Islands.
0: He was a hero.
1: So he was basically a true patriot.
0: Yeah, he's a hero. Yeah, absolutely.
1: What's that, sir?
0: He was a hero.
1: Oh, most definitely. And what I'm saying is, I've heard people say that you mentioned that the people that are not American lovers and patriotic, they said we deserve that.
0: Yeah.
1: Well, my dad and I we kind of heard everybody talking and mumbling and the waitresses and stuff, and we didn't know what was going on. But when we left our breakfast, we went past the TV at the end of the bar, and we saw what was happening.
0: Yeah.
1: And my dad's first words out of his mouth were, "We deserve that." Now, I don't mean that in any way to hurt my dad or anything, but we deserved it because we were so stupid. Our politicians at that time. We just left our doors wide open.
0: We left ourselves wide open, yeah. Well, Bill Clinton was a real, let's be real. Bill Clinton was very responsible for that. He had Osama bin Laden in his sights, didn't take that opportunity to take him out. And we just basically sat on our laurels thinking things would never happen to us. And we got warnings, there was chatter, and we just became arrogant.
1: Yes, sir. And when I hear people say that the people that are not patriotic and don't love America, when they say, "Oh, you deserved it," I kind of think back, well, my dad didn't mean that in a bad way. It was just like we were naive.
0: Yeah,
1: and
0: I think what your dad was saying is that not that America deserved it. It's just like, here's what happens when you fall asleep at the wheel, is really what your dad meant. But your dad was an old man at that point, and old men say certain things, even though Trump does. He's 80. Like Trump last night at the midterm convention, he said he doesn't like the way Ken Paxton looks. I don't know if it's because Ken Paxton has a sleepy eye or I don't know what it is. But, Trump says, "I'm going to say it. My people say not to say it. And I'm going to say it. I'm going to get in trouble. I just don't like the way he looks." And I'm thinking, Mr. President, you looked in the mirror. Okay? For God's sakes. Please. I love you, but, you're not exactly a 10 model either. Okay? You're not Melania. Okay? You're not your wife. That's for sure. So, but my point is old men say things. And, Tim, I appreciate the call, and I appreciate your dad's service to the country. Definitely. But, yeah, you're right, Tim. There's a huge distinction of the radicals on the streets today saying America deserved it. Because basically what the radicals today, the leftists, are saying, those that hate America or anti-God, anti-Israel, anti-American, are basically saying that our belief system, who we are, white colonialism, all this other stuff that they try to lump in, capitalism, you deserve it. You deserve to die because this is who you are. You're allowing atrocities in Palestine and all this other stuff. When they don't go look at the Palestinians and they don't go look at Hamas and Hezbollah, of the brutal barbarians that they are. Brutal barbarians. Want me to give you some reminders, friends? I'll tell you what happened on October 7th. You want me to tell you how I know? Because a good friend of mine who's a pastor was there when the bombings happened. And if you recall, I was with the other company afternoons 3 to 6. He was calling live from a bunker in Israel as things were going down. And these radical Hamas Palestinians were beheading babies. So don't you dare tell me that America deserves this. You radical nut jobs. And that's what's happening. This is why people are pissed off with Zohra Mamdani showing up to the 9/11 anniversary, because he's a sympathizer to terrorists. He is. Give me a break. So would you get your head out of your derrieres, for God's sakes? He is. He just signed a proclamation the other day, and when he's done, he gives the pen to the defense attorney of the freaking terrorists. That's a slap in the face to the victims' families. That's a slap in the face to Uncle Sam. I have no room for him. I warned you. I warned all of you. I warned you. And I had people arguing with me, friends that are Republicans, saying, Steve, not in this country. It'll never happen. It'll never happen. The Jews in New York will never allow him to be mayor. It'll never happen. And I said, it's going to happen. And I'm going to tell you why. Because we have gotten stupid. We have gotten to a place that woke and sensitivity and tolerance have taken over our brains like a degenerated disease. We don't think anymore. We basically are always apologetic for everything, and we don't see what's in front of us, that there is a tenant, radical Islam, that wants to take America down. They want Sharia law. They want the Islamic flag flying over the White House. They have said it. You've got Abdul al-Sayed literally promoting Sharia law. He just recently, months ago, scrubbed all his YouTube videos because he promotes it. He promotes it. Omar, Tlaib, think about that. Think about that. Back in the day when Sean Hannity had a show called Hannity and Combs with Ellen Combs when he was still living, Ellen Combs, a liberal and Jewish, they had a radical imam on. I'll never forget this. And even Ellen Combs, liberal and Jewish, was arguing with the imam because the imam said, you mark my words, you'll see in 20 to 30 years, we will infiltrate your political system, and there will be a time where the Islamic flag will be flying over the White House. He was right, because now 25 years later, guess what? We've got these radicals that are now elected and more wanting to come. And now some of them are hiding under the disguise of Democratic Socialists of America. Just telling you the truth that you may not want to hear, but on the 25th year of 9/11, I think we need to hear that truth because we need to reflect on what got us there in the first place. I want you to ask yourself this question. If I die tomorrow, will my family be better off financially or worse? If it's worse, then you need life insurance. It's a solution, friends. It's just true. You know, I spent 25 years in the financial business, and I can't tell you how many times, sadly, I had to deliver what's called a death benefit check to a widow and their two kids because dad was killed, unfortunately, in a car accident unexpectedly. Now, the $1 million tax-free life insurance check that I brought them wasn't going to bring dad back, but it certainly gave them peace of mind that dad was going to be taking care of them even from the grave. If you haven't done this, you need to do it, especially you first responders, you police officers, you firefighters. We're talking about you specifically today because it's 9/11. You can get a $500,000 10-year term policy for $1 a day, no medical exam. I kid you not. 5 minutes on the phone with our people, and you are done. Even if you're a diabetic, did you know that? You can. Don't let these insurance companies fool you. We can take care of you. When I say we, I work with some of the best insurance companies out there that try to help you. Just like Aaron the Life Guy. He can help you. What are you waiting for? What are you waiting for? Let him help you with a plan. It all starts with information. It all starts with education. So if you call right now, 888-309-5656. Take this number down. 888-309-5656. You're going to get a free kit called Protecting Your Legacy. 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I kid you not. I wouldn't tell you anything that's not true. First responders, firefighters, our heroes. There's even discounted plans for you. Just call that number. Start protecting your family today. We're going to take a quick break. When we come back, more of your calls. 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
1: UNLV. 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
2: There may not be a lot of wins for the Las Vegas Raiders this season, but they got one they should have had yesterday at Allegiant Stadium. The Silver and Black were field goal favorites against Miami and got much more than that in a 27-13 win over the Dolphins. Running back Ashton Jeanty found the end zone twice while rushing for 102 yards. Kirk Cousins became just the 15th quarterback in NFL history to throw for 300 career touchdowns. The Raiders take their perfect record to Los Angeles on Sunday to go up against the Chargers, who are 7-point favorites. UNLV football didn't look like the strong road team they've been over the last two seasons when they got clobbered at North Texas on Saturday, final score 44-6. The Rebels get a week off before they play their third straight away from Allegiant Stadium at Akron on September 26th. The Aviators completed a 6-game sweep of the Sacramento Rivercats at Las Vegas Ballpark.
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Welcome back. Steve Sanchez with you on this Friday edition of the program. Of course, we're discussing the aftermath of 9/11. 25 years. It's just stunning to me that 25 years has gone by. And, you know, here we are. We're definitely, you know, in a position where we've given up some things as well. Surveillance, you know, the Patriot Act that keeps getting signed every year has opened up this Big Brother narrative where we're being spied on. Our cameras are looking at us, recording us. You know, we've got all these advances in technology, which a lot of them are fantastic. I just don't like the flock cameras, and I don't like Big Brother listening to what I have to say. Some people say, well, you know, if literally you're not doing anything wrong, what do you have to worry about? That's a dangerous statement to make, because we are about privacy in this country. We have rights. And the truth of the matter is that I don't care if I'm doing something wrong or not. I want to be able to have a conversation with my colleagues or my spouse without being spied on. I want to be able to have sexual relations with my spouse without being watched. Oh, trust me, if you don't think they could see you on these cameras, they can. Why do you think Mark Zuckerberg puts a piece of tape on his cameras and on his computers? There's a truth. You can believe it or not, there is the truth. Now, I think we did a decent enough job debunking some of the conspiratorial things. I know people still are going to have their belief systems. This is America. You can believe anything you want. But you know where I stand regarding 9/11. You know why I believe it happened. You know why I believe the players at hand are the players at hand. I do not believe that George Bush and Dick Cheney, you know, the night before went and they put all these bombs on. I don't believe any of that. I believe radical Islam was part of this conspiracy, and I believe the fourth government, the shadow government, the New World Order government, a rogue government that you'll never know, that wanted to have literally America divided and have this, you know, new technology advance and Big Brother, I think could have been, sure. I'm not saying that there may have not been bombs already placed there to bring controlled demolition. I don't know. You don't know. We can think all these types of things. What I do know without a shadow of a doubt, no matter what anybody says, planes did go through that building. That's a fact. Now, you can say, well, jet fuel doesn't do this and doesn't that. Next time you show me your science degree and your engineering degree that shows me that you absolutely have a grasp of that, I'll be happy to entertain your logic. Until then, shut the hell up. That's how I see it. We have looked at this upside down and sideways. The most important thing that we need to look at today, okay, is that radical Islam has infiltrated the country. My good friend Guy Nora has a book coming out on October 6th called Not on Our Watch. He was fighting the granddaddies of Hezbollah and Hamas at 14 and 15 in Lebanon during that revolution, okay, called the PLO. I'm 57. I'm a Gen Xer. People in my age and older

0: talking about earlier. He was talking about we've forgotten and we haven't learned lessons. And I believe he's right. And I think we've got to be very careful. Now, people are going to scream about tolerance and people are going to scream about this, that, or the other. And I get it. And we all want to be tolerant and we all want to be accepting. This is America. We are a melting pot. So if you want to go worship a rock, you want to go worship a crystal, go at it. You can do it. I mean, good God, we're allowing people to worship the devil and take it serious in this country. I mean, you know that, right? We're allowing people to worship the devil and take it serious. Good God, we invite Satanists to actually give the invocation prayers at commission meetings. So I think we're pretty damn tolerant. Pretty stupid in a lot of ways, but pretty tolerant. But the quickest way to lose your country is to be asleep at the wheel. And I think some of us are. This is why Trump has been a rock star in this area. You can love him. You can hate him. We're going to talk about him. We're going to talk about J.D. Vance when we come back. The midterm convention ended last night. J.D. Vance gave a speech, which I believe he knocked out of the park, and he addressed some of the dangers of radical Islam. And, of course, we're discussing the 25th year anniversary of 9/11. If you have a story, a comment, you'd like to pay remembrance, call us at 702-866-6700. We'll be right back. 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
1: Take my hand and come with me because you look so fine that I really want to make you mine. I said you look so fine that I really want to make you mine. 4, 5, 6, come on and get your kicks. Now you don't need the money when you look like that, do you, honey?
2: All right, welcome back. Steve Sanchez hanging out with you on this Friday. Happy anniversary to my wife. Yeah, 34 years ago, we tied the knot. And then on 9/11, 25 years ago, we were getting dressed ready to head out on our weekend vacation to celebrate, and the first plane hit. I didn't see that. My wife's saying, hey, to turn on the TV, there was an accident in New York City. And I'm like, okay, and we're looking. And as we're watching and we're looking at the reporting, people are scratching their heads like, did this plane lose control? We see that plane in real time, the second one, go right into the towers. And I knew. I told my wife, we're under attack. And the whole world changed since. We were really united for a while. Don't you remember that? Don't you remember Congress on the steps of Capitol Hill singing arm in arm? There was no Republicans that day. There were no Democrats that day. There were no independents that day. There was no white, black, brown, purple with polka dots. There was no gay, straight. There was no Christian, Jewish. It was just Americans locking arms the way it should be. But needless to say, that's not who we are today. We were for a period of time, long period of time. In fact, George W. Bush had a large approval rating. I think it was like 90% for months. For months. And then that kind of dissipated too. And the rest is history. 702-866-6700 if you'd like to be part of the conversation. Bruce, you're next. Welcome to the show.
3: Hey, good evening, afternoon, Steve. So on that Mondami pen, the person he passed it off to pass it to the Al-Qaeda lawyer was Jessica Tisch, NYPD police commissioner. Mm-hmm. He should have refused to do so. 23 NYPD died that day, and that's an insult to their memory, Steve.
2: Sure. That's why the daughter, or one, not just one daughter, but many family members, one daughter specifically, very outspoken, saying, we don't want you here. He showed up anyways. I mean, he's obviously the mayor of New York City. He's going to show up.
3: Yeah.
2: But, you know, it's, yeah, his behaviors, his comments, his actions speak louder than words, and that's the truth. Even Giuliani threw him under the bus, too.
3: You know, on 9/11, it's just one more, to me, it's one more thing in a long line of things we're never going to get the whole truth about, so I don't even think about it that much. I do know that the government used it to take away a lot of our freedoms under the guise of protecting us.
2: Yep.
3: And, of course, a small percentage of people made a fortune out of it. But earlier you said, you know, politicians were asleep at the switch. Yeah, you're right. But they're still asleep at the switch.
2: Yeah.
3: But the worst part is a growing number are looking forward to another attack.
2: Yeah, and you see that radicalism on the streets of America, people screaming. And, you know, we deserved it. They deserved it. You know, Obama's pastor, you know, Obama. Jeremiah Wright saying, you know, the chickens came home to roost. And just, you know, Bruce, I appreciate the call, but. This is where I mean, look at yesterday. You know, it was the 1 year anniversary of Charlie Kirk being publicly assassinated, and you have radicals on social media protesting as well, celebrating his death. We've got sick, twisted, evil individuals that walk amongst us. And I'm being honest with you, if you've got a sick, twisted individual that is part of your family or a friend, cut them loose. Why do you want to be around toxic? You know, stop with this. Well, that's just their opinion. If you've got someone in your family or close to you that's basically saying that Americans deserve to die that day, I'd very much question your character, to be quite honest with you. There is such a thing as tolerance, and then there's such a thing as stupidity. We've been watching on our TV monitors here in studio the honoring of the heroes of 9/11. You got the Marine Corps right now and their band performing there in New York. And tragic. 25 years later, what did we learn? George W. Bush is saying not a lot. Yeah, I mean, let's be real. And I'm more concerned about the people of America, really, to be honest with you. I'm more concerned about the people of America because the people of America need to get it together and now maybe realize that we cannot at any cost have people elected into office that tolerate or dismiss or excuse these behaviors. We can't. It will be to our own detriment, is what I'm trying to tell you. It really would be. Why do you think the president couldn't let Iran have a nuke? Are you going to try to tell me? I mean, didn't you see women on the streets of Iran and Iraq at the time of 9/11 when, you know, people were jumping out of the buildings because they didn't want to be burned to death, so they made a choice? And they were doing live footage in Iraq and Iran, and many women that were all in those black Halloween costumes of theirs, you know, those 19th century prisons, you know, rotten teeth, missing teeth, on cobblestone roads, going like this. Remember they were doing that? You could see with their tongue. They look like damn nut jobs. Okay? Celebrating. Steve, why are you so mean? What, that's mean? That's mean to you? You think I'm mean by doing that? And telling you exactly what they did? And then they try to say, Trump's wrong. There was no people celebrating in Jersey. There was no people celebrating on rooftops in New York. But there is footage, if you scrub, that show Middle Eastern people, not all, but many, celebrating that very thing. Now maybe you recognize this because you've got them right now in the Bronx and in Brooklyn with bullhorns saying that America needs an October 7th themselves. Stick that in your crack pipe and smoke it. What do you want me to say? I mean, really, what do you want me to say? What I can tell you is that tax time, if you are a business owner, is just days away. You got to file on September 15th. If you are extending your personal returns, you got till October 15th. Did you read the free special report called The Silent Tax Trap from our friends at Badass Tax Guys? 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The special report is called The Silent Tax Trap. 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

0: Welcome back. Steve Sanchez with you on this Friday edition of the program. We've been speaking about, obviously, the 25th anniversary of 9/11. Next hour, we're going to definitely jump into the convention last night, the final night. We had some good speakers. We had J.D. Vance, who I believe knocked it out of the park. We're going to talk about our own backyard and what's going on with the governor's race right here in Nevada and some other things that are happening across the country with gas, groceries, yada, yada, yada. First, let's get back to business. Brady, you're next. Welcome to the program.
1: Yeah, good morning, Steve.
0: Good morning, man. Brady, are you there? All right, well, Brady's left the building, but I do appreciate the good morning, and that was that. So thank you, sir. Good morning to you as well. You know, as we've been discussing 9/11, and I have no problem taking calls continuing the conversation because this is a day that affected the country so significantly, 25 years since those attacks. You know, when you see the footage in New York right now live, real time, and you talk, or at least hear, children of you know, the victims and you know, police officers and things of that nature, you know, you can't help but feel a sense of patriotism towards the country. You can't. So it's just not logical to me how we can excuse, under the First Amendment, under the guise of the First Amendment, these radicals that take to the streets saying, you deserved it. America needs an October 7th of their own. And you've got people that are pro-Palestinian, anti-Israel, anti-God, anti-American, anti-West, screaming these things as we speak in Times Square and in other places. You've seen it. You know it. Don't lie. It's there. I warned people, and Guy Nora's been warning people. Of course, he's got a book coming out again October 6th. You could pre-order now. It's called Not on Our Watch by Guy Nora. I would not read this. It is an urgent warning. If you want to order that book, just go to Amazon. That's probably the easiest thing. Go to Amazon, get a good deal on it. You can pre-order the book. Just in the search bar, put Guy Nora, or you can put Not on Our Watch. Okay, so expect a lot more from Guy Nora in these coming days and weeks. The guy's going to explode. It's going to be a New York Times bestseller. I've read the book. He gave me the book, you know, a couple, 3 months ago, and it was just incredible. I just don't even know what to say. Very, very good book. Stark warning to the country, for sure. All right, we have got a break coming up. We've got news, but stick around for hour number three. We're going to go into the midterm convention last night, J.D. Vance, what's going on with Iran, and we'll bring it right back to Las Vegas and Nevada, talking about the governor's race, and, of course, your calls. I'm Steve Sanchez. Don't you dare go away.

0: 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The head of the Las Vegas Convention and Visitors Authority says a 20% increase in airfares to Las Vegas is discouraging leisure travel, which means a drop in visitors here to town. LVCBA President and CEO Steve Hill told Nevada's Economic Forum, while domestic airfares were up an average of 12% in the first quarter of this year, fares jumped up by more than 20% on flights to and out of Harry Reid International Airport. Hill said the end result is flat visitation numbers after the first 7 months of 2026, with visitor numbers down 3 of those 7.
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11: Thank you, Greg Erringer. Steve Sanchez with you, AM 670 KMZQ, Hour 3 here in front of us. Of course, we're continuing our discussions regarding the 9/11 25-year anniversary. If you've got questions, calls, comments, where were you that day? We'd love to hear from you. Now, I want to merge into the midterm convention last night. And J.D. Vance obviously took center stage and had a speech, spoke about his life, about the country, the direction of the country. And I think he knocked it out of the park. In fact, I'm not the only one that thinks that. Many people there last night. I spoke to many people through text message calls after the fact. Pat Cassell, our very good friend, is and was out there. You've seen articles written today that J.D. Vance did fantastically. In fact, you can hear people chanting, 48, 48, 48. And he said, hey, we're getting ahead of ourselves. There's no question he wants to be president. I mean, I think last night, and the speech and his vision, his command, literally shows us that that's going to be the case. We have plenty of time to talk about Vance Rubio, Rubio Vance. Will Rubio run? Rubio was nowhere to be seen. And Rubio is the Secretary of State. I still think Rubio is the stronger candidate for 28. But the American people will decide. And I guess my question is, is the heir apparent J.D. Vance? Are you comfortable with the heir apparent being J.D. Vance? Do you think J.D. Vance would lead the country in the right direction? Do you think he has what it takes? He yesterday handled a protester very well. In fact, we got a clip of this. A protester started protesting. He was waving the Mexican flag there inside the midterm convention. They removed this protester. And J.D. Vance had these comments to say. Producer Nate.
12: So what the people at home missed
9: is that we just had a protester interrupting us and waving the Mexican flag. Well, my friend, if you love Mexico so much, get over there. I'll buy you the plane ticket.
11: What he said is ass, by the way. So I'll say it for you. He said, get your ass over there and to Mexico. And the crowd erupted. I agree with him. I'm a Hispanic. I don't believe in waving the red, white, and green. I don't live in Mexico. And I wasn't born in Mexico. I've been to Mexico. Great. I can't say it's the best place on the planet. You know, everybody's like, Cabo's fantastic and Cancun. I've been to these places, and I'm going to be honest with you. They're fine. They don't compare to San Diego, in my opinion. They don't compare to Hawaii, in my opinion. It's just my opinion. Now, some will argue and say they make the best shrimp tacos. There's a lot of great shrimp taco places in San Diego, too. In fact, I make a pretty mean shrimp taco. So, you know, if shrimp tacos are your jam and you're going down to Cabo because you want to eat shrimp tacos, knock yourself out. What I can tell you is this. I have no problem with Mexico. I have no problem keeping a good relationship with Mexico. I do have a problem with Mexican people coming over to America, waving the red, white, and green before they wave the red, white, and blue. I even have a cousin that does this. She drives me nuts, and I just gave up a long time ago trying to basically reprogram her brain. She grew up the same way we did, but, you know, she's decided to, you know, step into the Latina type thing with her high heels and her Beverly Hills demeanor. That's fine, because she's out in Beverly Hills. That's fine. God bless you. But, you know, it's stupid to me to continue to wave the red, white, and green when you weren't born in Mexico. And I think you've never been to Mexico aside from maybe going to get plastic surgery in Mexico in Tijuana. I don't know. But all I can tell you is this. In this country, we wave the red, white, and blue. Am I wrong? I don't think I'm wrong. And this all ties to 9/11. How does it tie to 9/11? Because where is our American pride? People fight to come here. People let their visas expire to be here. People climb over walls, swim the Rio Grande to get here. There's a reason, because America is badass. You know it. I know it. And if you don't know it, by the time you're done listening to this show after a couple of months, you will absolutely know it. So you want to celebrate Mexican culture? I'm a Hispanic. God bless you. You want to have mariachis come over to your family's birthdays and you want to celebrate quinceañeras? God bless you. Knock yourself out. Never give your culture away. I agree completely. But this is America, baby. And we speak English. We wave the red, white, and blue before anything. And if you have a problem with that, then you've got a big problem with me. Am I wrong? I don't think I'm wrong. In fact, I'm going to open up phone lines, and you can join me. Agree, disagree, what are your thoughts? 702-866-6700 is how you join the program. 702-866-6700. Phone lines are now open. Oh, I take America very seriously. I was born here. My parents were born here. I have a great respect for the country. Do we get it right all the time? No. Do we get it wrong a lot? Sure. But there's no other country on the face of this planet that is like America. In its 250 years in existence, we're the youngest country, by the way, the most successful, the most militarily powerful, the most giving. We are the most godly country on the planet. And my role in life is to make sure it stays that way. That's what my mission is. See, I was in the financial business for many years, making big bucks as a financial advisor. And then this mission fell into my lap. And I had to make a decision 16 years ago. Do I go into the mission field that I believe the Lord called me to go into? Or do I continue to stay in the financial world? Well, guess where I'm at. And the good thing is I take a lot of my knowledge from the financial world and I tie it into the show. And I help you not make bad decisions when it comes to your money. Isn't that great? That's just a bonus. It's just a bonus. You get to hear me speak about God, family, country in that order unapologetically, and I get to share with you financial strategies and people that can change your life. That's just a bonus. Nobody else in talk radio does that. Nobody. Nobody. We do that here. Thank you. You're welcome. So I do take very seriously American pride, American exceptionalism, American patriotism, and I have a hell of a problem when people don't. I just do. I just do. I have a problem when people are burning our flag. I have a problem. I have a problem with the people today protesting 9/11, saying we deserved it. I have a real problem with that. I have a problem with radical Islamists basically saying that America needs its own October 7th. I have a real problem with that. I have a problem with Zohran Mamdani signing a remembrance proclamation and then giving the pen that he just signed that proclamation to the defense attorney that defended the terrorists. I have a problem with that. Don't you? Don't you have a fundamental problem with that? But it still does not deter me from calling out what needs to be called out. I've called everybody out, Republican, Democrat, this president, our last president, because I believe that I am a man of the people. And I have to speak a truth. I'm an independent, registered independent, very proud of it. But I'm a conservative. And the political party I support is the Republicans. Why? Do you have to ask yourself that question? I think you can figure that out on your own. I think you could figure out that on your own. But there's going to be times I am critical of President Trump. There's going to be times that I praise him. I praise him more than I criticize him, but I do criticize him on some things. And if that gets people butthurt, so be it. But I'm going to tell the truth. It's your truth. No, it's just the truth. I don't believe in this your truth, my truth business. You know, if you can prove it and you can validate it, then it's just the truth. That's just how I see it. Then it's just the truth. All right, we've been talking about, you know, these tickets, these Renaissance Festival tickets. So later in the show, stay tuned, keep your ear to the radio. I'm going to give some away to Family 4-Pack. So stick around. I'm still giving some of those tickets out today to the 32nd Annual Age of Chivalry Renaissance Festival. It'll be for Friday, October 9th. So stick around. I'll tell you how you can score those tickets here in the next segment. Of course, we've got calls on hold. We're going to jump right to our calls when we come back. If you'd like to be part of the program, 702-866-6700 is how you do just that. But we got a break. We got bills to pay. And when we come back, your calls don't go away.

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7: A truthful take on our troubled times. It's Steve Sanchez.
0: All right, welcome back. Steve Sanchez, phone lines are open, 702-866-6700 if you'd like to be part of the conversation. Let's go ahead and get back to our calls. We jump next to Tristan. You're next. Welcome to the show.
8: Hello.
0: Hello.
8: So I was curious about
0: can you get off speakerphone?
8: Sorry, I have my radio next to me.
0: Go ahead.
8: I was wondering about LGBT and how it's influencing the family unit.
0: So asking me?
8: Yes, I'm curious what your thoughts on this, because I've been finding contradictory things online.
0: Yeah, I'm not gay.
8: What?
0: I'm not gay. So you're asking...
8: No. I'm trying to wonder how LGBT is affecting the family unit. I can't find anything reliable online.
0: Well, I don't think you need to worry about it online. Well, what do you think? I mean, I know many gay people, and some of these people are greater, nicer, more kind people than some Christians I know, to be quite honest with you. It all breaks down to fundamental philosophy, religious values, faith, and different perspectives regarding the LGBTQ, because that is a lot of alphabets there. Transgenderism is a big deal right now with this push and, boys playing in girls' sports and, gender mutilation surgeries. There's a whole vast thing. And I think what happens, Tristan, is that people that are gay, that live their lives, that's a lifestyle they've chosen, I think get lumped into this larger LGBTQ mafia narrative that I don't think it's fair, to be quite honest with you.
8: Like, me personally, I love everybody. Are
0: you gay?
8: Me personally, no, I'm not.
0: Okay. Well, you just said, but me personally, I love everybody. So to me, it sounded like you are gay, and you're saying I love everybody. It's okay to be gay. If you're gay, you're gay. I mean, you don't have to be embarrassed to say that. Embrace who you are.
8: I'm just wondering about the family unit, because I see these things online of, there's media telling people to, not reproduce and to just, hate the opposite sex.
0: Well, gay people can't reproduce. If biologically speaking, how's that going to happen?
8: Mm.
0: Well, you're going to tell me. How can gay people reproduce? It's impossible. The biology is biology, regardless of your straight, gay. I mean, it's just, you can't reproduce. You can't have babies. Gay men can't have babies if they're with other gay men, and gay women can't have babies if they're other gay women. It doesn't work that way. There's chromosomes, and there's, men and women, male, female. It's just the way it is. Doesn't mean you can't adopt, but you can't reproduce or procreate. You can't.
8: Oh, because, I go to church, and they do these things called a baby dedications, and I always see these, straight couples, and I wonder, how do you get that to happen? Because if you went up to the average person who considered themselves a liberal, they would say you should date anyone regardless if they're transgender or not. Mm-hmm. But what if I like biological females?
0: Okay. You're just, I'll be honest with you. This is not Dr. Phil. Okay. And I appreciate you wanting me to be able to go down your trap, but I'm too smart. By the way, disguise your voice a little better next time. So the truth is, you're gay, obviously. You sound like you are. I don't know what you're wanting from me to say. And the one thing about me, no one can ever get me in a gotcha. Let me tell you why. I'm too smart. I believe what I believe. If you are not finding resources on the internet, then I don't know if you're still on AOL dial-up. I don't get it. I don't know. Plenty of resources. As I will say this to many people that are intelligent, that are listening and are responsible and really want to hear the truth. If you are honest and sincere, great, but some of the line of questioning you're saying just makes no sense. So with that said, what I can tell you is this. As a straight Christian man, I know what the Bible talks about. A. B. Men and women cannot have babies. Can't. Could they adopt? Sure. But to sit there and believe that they can, you're smoking crack. It just cannot happen. Okay? As I said, and I will close with this so we can get, serious. I know many gay people. Some are very close friends of mine. They are some of the most wonderful, kind, generous people I've ever known. Some are even more kind and generous and loving and accepting than many Christians that purport to be Christians. Because I know a lot of Christians are just nasty asses, okay? They got tons of skeletons in their closets, and they try to, live this life and try to point fingers, yet they have all these skeletons in their closets. I'm not God. I cannot judge. I can give you my opinion. I can tell you what the Bible says, and I can tell you all these things. But the truth of the matter is, is whatever lifestyle you choose, that's between you and God, not between Steve Sanchez, you and God. It's just simple. I've given you my perspective. That is the perspective. It won't change tomorrow. Won't change next week. Won't change next month. Won't change in 10 years. It won't change in 20 years. And I do appreciate the call. Maybe Dr. Phil can book you on his program. 702-866-6700 is how you join the conversation. All right, I'm going to give you an opportunity right now to win a family fun pack. It is a four-pack of tickets to the 32nd Annual Age of Chivalry Renaissance Festival at Sunset Park on Friday, October 9th. If you've never been to a Renaissance Festival, it is awesome. It is incredible. It's a family event. Oh, my goodness, you'll have fun. The turkey legs alone are worth going. So I'm going to allow you to win a four-pack right now. Caller number six, that calls 702-866-6700. That's 702-866-6700. We'll score that four-pack of tickets to the Renaissance Festival, 32nd Annual Age of Chivalry, on Friday, October 9th. Again, caller number six, call now, 702-866-6700. Good luck to you. We'll announce the winner in the next segment of the show. But producer Nate, I think you'll agree, it is a absolute fantastic time at the Renaissance Festival, and we're glad we can give you some tickets. There will be more chances to win next week, so good luck to you. All right, I want to talk to you right now about, well, money. Money, we need it. We need to eat. We need to invest. We need to buy cars. We need to pay for insurance. We need to pay for our electric bill. And right now, a lot of people are sweating it, as you should, because the stock market is in trouble. I don't know if you know this or not. I don't know if you realize this or not, but it is. This is why I've got these books. Yesterday, some books came in. If you haven't had a chance to get one of these books yet, the book is called Retire with Leverage, with the Big Banking Global Cabal and the Wall Street Casino Hope You Never Know. I can tell you, I spent 25 years in the financial business, and there's a lot of underlying things going on right now that don't look good. 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So I'm not telling you to panic. And by the way, that's not my opinion. That's experience. What I'm going to tell you to do is I'm going to tell you to get one of these books. I'm going to give four away right now for free. 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I'm Steve Sanchez. We'll be right back.

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3: UNLV football didn't look like the strong road team they've been over the last two seasons when they got clobbered at North Texas on Saturday. Final score 44-6. The Rebels get a week off before they play their third straight away from Allegiant Stadium at Akron on September 26th. There may not be a lot of wins for the Las Vegas Raiders this season, but they got one they should have had yesterday at Allegiant Stadium. The Silver and Black were field goal favorites against Miami and got much more than that in a 27-13 win over the Dolphins. Running back Ashton Jeanty found the end zone twice while rushing for 102 yards. Kirk Cousins became just the 15th quarterback in NFL history to throw for 300 career touchdowns. The Raiders take their perfect record to Los Angeles on Sunday to go up against the Chargers, who are 7-point favorites. The Aviators completed a 6-game sweep of the Sacramento Rivercats at Las Vegas Ballpark.
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4: All right, welcome back. Steve Sanchez with you on this Friday edition of the program. Congratulations to Tim from Henderson. You scored that family four-pack to the 32nd Annual Age of Chivalry Renaissance Festival. You'll be going on Friday, October 9th. Have a great time. Make sure you take plenty of pics. Tag me on the socials. Tag KMZQ also on the socials. We'd love to see you out there enjoying yourself, enjoying one of those big turkey legs. Who knows, you might even see me out there as well, plenty of chances to still win. I do believe we're giving a few tickets away early next week as well. So make sure to keep it right here on AM 670 KMZQ, and we will hook you up. Let's go ahead and bring it back to Las Vegas for a moment. Let's bring it back home. Let's bring it back to the state of Nevada. There's been a couple of polls that have come out in the last couple of days. One poll shows Governor Joe Lombardo and Aaron Ford tied, dead heat. Another poll came out shows that Aaron Ford's leading by a couple of points. I don't like either of the polls. I'm not saying that they're wrong. I just don't like either of them. Why? Because Aaron Ford would be the wrong choice for the state of Nevada. Are you going to tell me he'd be the right choice? I mean, everything that you know, everything that we speak about, everything that you've been through, as a state, you really believe Aaron Ford would be the best choice going forward? You know, you would be better off with Steve Sisolak back. Yeah, I'm serious. You'd be better off with Steve Sisolak back than Aaron Ford leading the Silver State. Why is it that Joe Lombardo's not resonating with you? You have to be getting these questions to these polling questions. People are texting, calling. The polls are asking people, not only Republicans, but also Democrats and nonpartisans. Has Joe Lombardo not delivered for you? I mean, you know, when I look at Governor Joe Lombardo's track record over the last 4 years, I believe he's delivered on many of the things that he can deliver on. I think he's been tougher on crime. I do believe he's trying to get rid of certain regulations. He has tried to do his damnedest to get school choice in the state of Nevada. But you've got to remember, his obstacle is the Democrats in Carson City. There's only so much you can do. There's only so much you can veto. And if he had more people supporting him, more Republicans in Carson City, more of the agenda that you're looking for could be implemented for the state of Nevada. Do you really believe that putting Aaron Ford there with a majority of Democrats in Carson City is going to deliver you what you're looking for? So as I open up phone lines once again, my question is quite simple. What is or isn't Governor Joe Lombardo delivering? Because he has to be, I mean, there has to be a reason why he is deadlocked or even losing on some polls. With the successes that we've seen, why isn't he more ahead? Are there some fundamental things that you do not like? Why do you think Aaron Ford is the person to lead? You remember Aaron Ford up in the legislature. You're going to tell me his track record's fantastic. You're going to tell me his track record as an attorney general's fantastic. I've got news for you, Nevada. Aaron Ford gets elected, you're in real trouble. People that live in Nevada are going to have to make a conscious decision if you want to stay living in Nevada. Because the next 4 years, you will be subjected to Southern California and California mindsets. Why do you think Governor Newsom has given two green lights or a green light and two thumbs up to Aaron Ford? You will have that. You know, you've got a lot of Southern California residents living in Southern Nevada now as it is, even in Northern Nevada. It's perspective. What do you want? Is Joe Lombardo not delivering on a certain issue that you believe he should be delivering? I mean, it's just the fundamental question. Is it? Is it not? Phone lines are open, 702-866-6700. How you join me, 702-866-6700.

I've got someone who is a second opinion expert. First and foremost, education before decisions are always important. I've got this bombshell report that's coming right from my desk that I'm going to send to you personally. It's called the SWAN strategy, the sleep well at night strategy, how to protect your retirement dollars when the stock market crashes. It is time sensitive, and I think right now a must, because I'm telling you, I don't have a crystal ball. I'm not saying that, but I'm telling you, you better start paying attention because there's some serious things going on behind the scenes. I've got a phone number for you. 1-877-983-7233. Special hotline I've got set up just for you. 1-877-983-7233. You call that number, leave your info. I'm personally sending you out that report. The SWAN strategy. The sleep well at night strategy. I think it's pretty self-explanatory, right? You're in retirement. Got 401k, an IRA, or you're about ready to retire, or you're taking your required minimum distributions. I'm telling you, friends, without education, people flounder. It's just reality. Glad I can help you. Get that report and change your life. All right, we've got a break in front of us. Lots more to continue to talk about. I'm Steve Sanchez. So go away.

0: you have fatigue from seeing all the so-called social media experts have an answer to your questions, well, my friend Guy Nora has answers. 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

0: right, welcome back. Steve Sanchez with you on this Friday edition of the program. You know, I was reading about this dog that was left in a car here, and I think it was Henderson, wasn't it, producer Nate? 111 degree heat. And isn't anybody learning yet? Stop leaving your dogs in the car. I mean, what do you think? I mean, it makes no sense. It makes no sense. In fact, it was Fox 5. I'm pulling it up now. And, man, he's been arrested. Get this. He left his husky in 111 degree heat, and he had a fight with his sugar mama. That's what the police are saying. He left his SUV, or excuse me, his husky in his SUV for over 3 hours. Okay, for over 3 hours. He's been arrested on felony animal cruelty charges. This was a 10-year-old Siberian husky. Number one, you know how much hair they have. The dog died inside the car, hot car. 111 outside. This idiot, according to Metro, his name's Eric Lee Ward, age 30. He placed his dog Lana in the back of his Audi SUV on the morning of July 30th and plans to go to the park. He stopped for food. He then called a woman who has been reported as his sugar mama. They got into an argument because she wanted to cancel dinner plans with this freaking loser. And then, you know, 3 hours later, this idiot goes to his vehicle and Lana is dead. 111 degrees. I mean, think about that for a moment. Joe Lombardo did sign some legislation. Was it Megan something or other about the dog? And so for all the pet owners out there, you know, that basically have Joe Lombardo tied or losing based on polls, Joe Lombardo, I think, has been a friend, especially pertaining to law and order. You think Aaron Ford's going to be that friend to you? I mean, that's, I guess, my point. But let me ask you this. I mean, look, I'm a dog guy, and I've got a 13-year-old. Our last dog, and I say last dog because a year ago we had to put our little teacup Yorkie down, 13 years old, and she was sick. You know, we've had to put labs down. We've had to put dogs down, like many of you. Now we have a 13-year-old Havanese who we love dearly, and he's got, what's that disease called? I don't know what it's called.
1: Cushing's disease.
0: Cushing's disease. Thank you, producer Nate. Cortisol, and we tried some meds, just not working. My wife and I know that we are going to have to put him down. Reba's Law. Thank you, producer Nate. Thanks to Joe Lombardo, Reba's Law. We know we're going to have to put him down. Difficult. Difficult decision, because we know he's suffering. You know, and you see he has good days, and it's like, oh my God, he's having great days. Really don't want to put him down, but we have to. I mean, dogs get old, and, you know, so, I mean, we were at the vet a couple of weeks ago, and they said, look, you have to look at this. This is his hospice stage. It's always difficult. So this damn fool puts his 10-year-old dog in an 11-degree heat. Okay, so I guess here's my question for you. All the dog owners and dog lovers, pet owners right now, what should be done to this guy? I mean, literally. I mean, what do you think? Do you think that he should be at least put in prison for 10 years because that's how old the dog was? I mean, seriously, I'll be quite honest with you. I have very little tolerance for this stuff. You can call me a liberal. You can call me whatever you want. I have very little tolerance for this behavior. So this idiot knew damn well that he shouldn't put his Siberian husky in a vehicle with no air conditioner for over 3 hours. It's 111 degrees outside. He's arguing with his sugar mama. And I'll be honest with you, okay? I'll be honest with you. Put him away for 10 years. Teach a lesson. Is that too extreme for a dog? What say you? I'm opening up phone lines. It's Friday. We're now in the last part of the show. I need to hear from this community. How do you feel about this when it comes to these very things? Shouldn't we make some significant examples of these people that are so damn stupid? You put a dog there, next thing you're going to do is put your kid there and forget your kid in the car for 3 hours. 702-866-6700 is how you join me. Quickly. 702-866-6700 is how you join the conversation. what should be done about this dude, 30 years old, Eric Lee, producer Nate saying fry him. I don't think we can fry him, producer Nate. Okay. But I do think he should spend some time in the pokey. Got to make examples. Wouldn't you agree? You have to make examples of this type of behavior. That's just how I see it. Am I wrong? I don't think I'm wrong. I don't think I'm wrong. All right, let's go ahead and get down to some business. I've got some calls on hold, and I'm going to go ahead and get right to you. Brian, you're next. Welcome to the show.
1: Hey, how you doing? I think 10 years is generous on your part. Unfortunately, the way the court system works, if that would have been a kid, there's a chance he got off just because of how much he suffered losing a child.
0: Yeah, you're right. You're right. So, we got the spirit of
1: stupid. I'm pretty sure, 10 years is good. For me, coming from a farm family and stuff ways back, I've got a pickup truck and a tow hitch and, you know, some stuff.
0: You know, have you ever seen Yellowstone?
1: Yep.
0: Maybe we need to take him
1: to the train station.
0: Yeah, there you go. Maybe we need to take him to the train station.
1: Yep, and that historically did exist, so maybe it's got to be used.
0: Yeah, I'm with you. I'm serious, too, Brian. I have very low tolerance for this type of stuff. I just really do. Very, very little tolerance for this type of stuff, to be quite honest with you. Appreciate the call, Brian. All right, let's go ahead and take another call before we bounce to break. We go to Russ. Russ, welcome to the show.
2: Hey, Steve Sanchez. Good to talk to you.
0: Thank you.
2: You know, I just want to say I'm originally from Massachusetts. I'm so disgusted and embarrassed by what's going on there. They just now passed a bill, the governor, that abortion is legal all the way up to birth. It's murdering kids.
0: I know.
2: It's really, with this new Clancy case, it's really killing kids at any age. 10 years old is legal. So I'm so disgusted with them. But I just want to say I'm going to see, for 1 week, they're playing the Passion of Christ movie at Palace Station. I'm going to go see it.
0: Fantastic.
2: As a Christian, I know you're a Christian. I'm a Catholic. We need to bring back family, religion.
0: Yes.
2: And screw the Muslims. I mean, Muslims are okay. But screw these Islamic terrorists,
0: these radicals.
2: These radical Muslims. Yeah. Screw them all. Get them out of our country. They hate America. What the hell are they doing here?
0: Yeah, I'm with you. I got to bounce on my break. But, you know, Russ, thank you. I appreciate you, and I appreciate you reminding everybody about the Palace Station doing the Passion of the Christ. That's fantastic. Young kids need to see that movie, this next generation. Parents, follow Russ's lead. Russ, you're a leader. Thank you. Follow Russ's lead. Go take your kids to see the Passion of the Christ at the Palace Station. I think that'll be a good thing. All right. Got a break in front of us when we come back. Final segment of the program. Don't go away.

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1: Say AI could escape human control and pose a threat to humans. President Trump pushing back against those warnings.
2: The narrative pushed by mainstream outlets calling to slow down artificial intelligence is a familiar play, using bureaucratic overreach, alarmism, and regulatory capture to stifle American innovation. President Trump told reporters that narrative is getting out of hand.
3: We can put guardrails, we can do this and that, but I think you have a lot of negative forces and are bringing it up that shouldn't be bringing it up.
2: A White House press release states the path forward requires, quote, unleashing American ingenuity, rejecting doomsday hysteria, and maintaining an unbeatable technological lead on the global stage.
3: Whoever wins with AI wins.
2: Bernie Bennett, Washington.
1: AI stocks have been sliding worldwide after leaders in the industry warned of the need for a slowdown for security purposes. President Trump is blaming the spike in diesel prices partly on the war strategy of Ukrainian President Volodymyr Zelensky.
3: Mr. Zelensky has to do one. He has to stop knocking out diesel fuel in Russia. Let him go after targets, but not diesel fuel, because he's causing a shortage of diesel. This isn't done by the Middle East. This is done by what's happening with Russia and Ukraine.
1: Julie Walker reports on a congressman from Wisconsin who swam to safety after his plane landed in a lake.
4: Congressman Tom Tiffany says he was flying back from the La Crosse County Lincoln Day dinner when the small plane he was in lost power as it approached Wausau Downtown Airport. The pilot of the single-engine four-seat Bonanza made an emergency landing in Lake Wausau. Both Tiffany and the pilot ended up in the water, swam to safety, were picked up by emergency responders, taken to the hospital, and treated for minor injuries. Tiffany is running for governor on the Republican ticket in Wisconsin and has been endorsed by President Trump. I'm Julie Walker.
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9: 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I'm Jim Dallas. Las Vegas' data center giant has bought up another huge piece of land in southern Nevada. Switch recently bought about 177 acres of land in North Las Vegas' Apex Industrial Park for $196 million. The Las Vegas-based data center company has bought up land in Southern Nevada over the past few years while borrowing billions of dollars to do it. Since late last year, Switch has bought about 546 acres in Southern Nevada, paying $463 million. With the most of the land purchases done in Apex, a remote industrial park out of the desert about 25 miles north of the Las Vegas Strip. The head of the Las Vegas Convention and Visitors Authority says a 20% increase in airfares to Las Vegas is discouraging leisure travel, which means a drop in visitors to Las Vegas. LVCVA President and CEO Steve Hill told Nevada's Economic Forum, while domestic airfares are up an average of 12% in the first quarter of this year, fares jumped by more than 20% on those flights in and out of Harry Reid International Airport. Clear skies and breezy. Look for a high today of 98 and an overnight low tonight of 81.
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9: 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Those HOV lanes are going to be closed 24/7 for improvements. Also, watch for pipeline construction. That's on westbound Tropicana from Eastern up to Spencer.
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11: Our nation is back, bigger, better, richer, and stronger than ever before. If you agree with this statement, then stand up and show your support. The first duty of the American government is to protect American citizens, not illegal aliens. Look, nobody stands up. These people are crazy, I'm telling you. They're crazy.
12: That's the thing about crazy people. They don't know they're crazy. That's what makes them crazy.

0: Ladies and gentlemen, Kevin Wall.
1: Good to have you with us. It's live and local. Joining us, Pat Casale from the Multicare Group, the owner of that fine institution. He is just back from Dallas, Texas, where the Republicans held their midterm convention. Pat, first of all, welcome back home. Give us a quick debrief on what you experienced.
2: You know, this was actually more exciting, more energized than going to Wisconsin as far as the people that were there. I don't think there was as many people this time around because there were some people that didn't show up because actually they're campaigning. But it was really an unbelievable experience. The electricity in the crowd was great. The first night was okay, but the second night, the speeches were unbelievable.
1: Who were the...
2: I mean, Bobby Kennedy Jr. killed it.
1: I was just going to ask, who were the big stars?
2: I think Bobby Kennedy, Caroline Leavitt, and the Vice President were absolutely amazing. I mean, Caroline Leavitt was money in the bank. She was very good. You know what? I got to know her before he got elected way back in 24, pardon my mistake there. But I got to tell you something. She's polished. She's unbelievable. But the vice president, by the way, he will be running for president. There's no question. He'll be our nominee. I think Marco might be his running mate. That's my opinion. I mean, he got the blessing from the president this time around. There's no question about it.
1: Wow. J.D. Vance, his future with the party, you think it's presidential?
2: I tell you what, I was Chairman McDonald straightened me right out of that one. I thought there's no way he would be there, but I was wrong. And Chairman McDonald got a personal email, text message from the vice president the morning of, saying it was great seeing you, on Wednesday night. Looking forward to seeing you tonight. Hope everything's okay, bud. Talk to you later. Now, that came on Starlink, and I'm like, wow, holy shit. Holy crap. I was like, it was really amazing. I mean, when you're sitting there, right, this was the second time I had an oh my God moment, maybe third in Michael McDonald's career that I've been with him. You know, the one time we were in Santa Barbara, and he had to call the president. He was, because he was concerned about some things that were going on with his case. And half a ring, the president answers the phone. And I swear to God, this is what he said. Hello, Michael, what can I do for you? And you're sitting there going, holy mackerel, that's the president of the United States. He's calling the president of the United States. Then there's another time where he's out in his jacuzzi, and the president calls him that night. And he has to make plans and says to certain people, you need to be here tomorrow, no matter what. But I can't. You have to be there. And it's amazing. And then the vice president sends him a personalized text, and it was on Starlink. It wasn't like the text messages you and I would get to raise money. It was actually from J.D. Vance. And J.D. and him are friends. And then Michael, as it would be, I would go upstairs at the convention. I'm upstairs grabbing a bite. When I come down, I could have been with him. He gets to go into the presidential box and hang out with everybody before Vance got to speak. And I'm like, son of a, you know, I wanted to be there because he's hanging out in the back. And for those people out there, there's a lot of haters out there that don't have any clue about how the relationship is with the state party and the RNC or the state party and the White House. Believe me when I tell you, I can't believe what I know and what I've seen and what I've heard. It's unbelievable, really.
1: So what was the messaging like, in particular when it comes from on high, from J.D. Vance down to governors and other politicos? Was there a common theme that we can take home?
2: Yeah, get out to vote. We need your votes. This is the most important election, as always. I mean, and Trump basically said, listen, come out like you're voting for me. I need you to be out there to vote. We need to maintain the Senate and the House. We have good candidates. We don't want a Talo Frico, as he calls them, okay? We don't want Saddam Hussein out of Michigan. We need Republicans. And if this thing turns out right, we actually could pick up a Senate seat, net, one. And I think that's going to be Michelle Tafoya. That was my prediction.
1: Wow. She's running out of where?
2: Minnesota. And right now, That's a neck and neck, nose to nose. Down the stretch they come. And I'll tell you something else. Hochul could lose in New York. That doesn't mean New York's going blue. I mean red. But the governor's office may change because the New Yorkers do not like what they see. Now, this is contrary to one of my friends who's a consultant, and I were talking. He's like, no, you don't understand. All the good people left. No, I'm telling you right now, New York State is a lot like Nevada. Unfortunately, you know, we have a deposit of more voters in an area that make it blue. But I really think even the people that are in that area are very disheartened, just similar to the people in Chicago. They don't like Brandon Johnson. They know what's going on. So I think that the country is poised to make some changes. Again, under a normal circumstance, I would think President Trump would get destroyed in this midterm. Because of the circumstances, the fact that we're looking at progressives and we're looking at socialism and communism, it's unbelievable. It really is. I mean, like, if you really look at it, Mamdani really has become a communist. I mean, what they're doing in New York is brutal. And around the country, you've got so many bad, bad people. This clown in Colorado. And the bigger theme on the left isn't that they're Democratic. They're anti-American. They're anti-United States. And Hakan Piker came out again and says, you know what? I'm proud of it. I hate the United States. Well, son of a gun, if you hate it here, get the hell out. Why are you still here? Why are you here if you hate the United States? And I don't understand why people aren't attacking back. I mean, the Civil War is here. The civility is eliminated. Just throw these people in the country before it's too late. And 9/11 reflected that. And then if you look at what happened to the statues of Charlie Kirk, it's ridiculous. How could you mark up a statue with red paint? These people should get taken out, and I hope they pull a gun and get shot. I hope they force the law enforcement to shoot them. I really mean that. I mean, how could you go after a statue? How could you I don't understand how you could be this much of a piece of crap to go after a statue of a kid that was really a good kid. What did he say? The truth? He didn't say anything bad. Huh. Sorry. I didn't mean to go on and on.
1: No. But I'm curious how much discussion there was both on the floor and off the floor about the DSA message.
2: That was the predominant message across the board. That was the message. I think that's the only thing that we have as a message, considering we have a war. Okay? The gas price is going up. I mean, that's the only, and I got to agree with Trump. I think after the elections, one way or the other, the war is over. If the Democrats win, the Iranians win. But if the Democrats lose, the Iranians are going to try to cut a deal because they realize at this point, game over. If we don't make a deal now, we're going to get crushed because financially they're in disarray. Based on everything we hear.
1: Did you get a chance to get any FaceTime with the president?
2: No, sir, I did not. Like I said, I was so pissed that I went and got a meal. And it wasn't that good. I went upstairs to the box, you know, the VIP box for the RNC people. And I went up there with Jim DeGraffery and his lovely wife. And I was trying to get, I got a little, they had Mexican food. They had beef and pork and whatnot, which was nice. And I came back down. I was like, son of a gun. I could have been upstairs with him. And I was so upset.
1: That is a fact,
2: by the way.
1: That is incredible. I'm curious about the enthusiasm. We always worry about turnout the vote and all of that. And that perhaps there isn't the enthusiasm that there should be in an off-year election. What about it? Did you sense that there was an energy?
2: Enthusiastic. Oh yeah, it was totally amazing to me. The enthusiasm was there. The people were going crazy. The only thing I will sit here and say, I'll give you one. I'll be fair. There's one complaint I would have. Trump went on too long on Wednesday night, right? And here's why. He made a comment that nobody's leaving here, but they'll say the place was empty. He was right about that. The problem isn't the people that weren't there in person. Okay, it would be the people on television that may turn off the television and walk away. You don't want them to walk away. I mean, but by the same token, he is funnier than hell. The man's a pisser. And he was really, really funny with some of the things he was saying.
1: So is he going to do this again? Is this something that's going to become a midterm staple for the Republican Party?
2: I bet you money that the Democrats wish they did it. Because I think this is going to help. This is going to help. I really do. Wow. I think Talafrico is going to lose.
1: Oh, you do?
2: Yeah, I do. I think we'll pull that out. You gotta love Trump. You know, this was Thursday. I probably told not to say it. I'm not going to say it. I'm not going to tell everybody. I hate the way he dresses. He's not a good-looking man, but it was funny. Trump was funnier than hell.
1: Well, I guess the question is, in these final days leading up to the November 3rd election, what should the messaging of the party be?
2: Basically, you want to live free and have opportunities to make money and be the nation we were or are? Or do you want to become socialized? You want your assets to be withdrawn, taken away from you, which is basically what they're going to try to do.
1: You mentioned that RFK Jr. was a rock star. And I guess my question is, did you get any inkling that maybe there is a solution to our health care problems that was somewhere in the RFK Jr. speech?
2: No. Not even close. And I tell you what, I'm a Trump guy. I love RFK Jr. I like the fact that they're going after, you know, the fraud, waste, and abuse. That's all good. But let me tell you something. Giving people money, is it going to reduce premiums? Okay? Until you reduce premiums, which is something they need to do, I don't see how it's going to work. They need to come up with ideas how to reduce insurance premiums. Now, he made a couple of good statements regarding the drug pricing, which is fine, but we're still getting screwed. And that's what I say about all that. I mean, again, I will tell you right now, if I sat in front of the president and his team, I would say you're wrong. You're totally wrong. You don't even know what you're talking about. And the gal in my office would agree with me because we've both been doing this forever. You're not talking about how to cut prices. Giving people money, go out, buy your own insurance, doesn't mean the premium is going to go down. Okay, the carriers are doing well. They figured it out. We got to figure out how to beat the system, and they haven't done that.
1: More coming up.
2: One of them is definitely being. Sorry.
1: No. Go ahead.
2: The most important thing is price transparency. We don't see that at all.
1: More coming up with Pat Casale from the MultiCare Group, and man, he is plugged in when it comes to government in the state of Nevada. 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
1: It is Live and Local. Good to have you with us. We're going to be talking about NFL a little bit later on. A lot to talk about. And one of the things that really struck me about the so-called midterm mini convention was the excitement that seemed to be generated by the president. What did you make of his nearly two-hour-long speech?
2: A little long. I got to say one thing, though. For those people out there that want to complain about his age, the man didn't take a sip of water, right? I mean, these people are nuts. The guy is sharp as a tack. I don't even know how he does it. Now, does he every now and then reiterate some of the over and over the same facts? Or do I wish he would stop talking about the last administration now? Yeah. But the reason that Maria Bartiromo got let go was not brought up, but it should have been. She got let go because she, in fact, had the evidence that nobody wanted to disclose on how the 2020 election was stolen.
1: She's got the evidence?
2: They had the evidence. Everybody in the news media knows the truth. They don't want to reflect the truth. Why? Because the system is rigged. I hate to say it. I don't want to sound like Trump. Their system is rigged, though. Let's be totally honest. Everything about elections in the United States is rigged. The fact that idiots on the left will not support voter identification, the fact that they have the audacity, the crap to sit there and say, well, that's racist. People can't get identifications. Then they shouldn't be able to fly in planes, right? They should not be able to buy groceries with a credit card. They shouldn't be able to buy alcohol or cigarettes. They shouldn't be able to go in a gamble if they're asked to show an ID to prove their age. Or when they go to a hospital, they have to show their identification. Is that racist? The answer is no. If you cannot provide, if you don't have the ability to get an ID, why should you have the privilege to vote in the United States?
1: And by the way, speaking of that, question seven, is it a good bet that it's going to pass?
2: If the voters get out to vote, the answer is affirmative. Again, if we get out to vote, we can take this state from purple or almost purple and get it shaded where it's lighter blue. The governor can win. We had a nice function for the AG. I can't think of her name right now. She did a great job back in in Texas. I think she could win. We could possibly flip the attorney general's office. And right now, Francisco Aguilar is up to his neck in issues. He's got a lot of investigations. I mean, would I say he's going to lose? Probably not. But what if he got indicted before the election? In his column yesterday, claiming, you know, it's BS. You know, everybody wants to claim BS, but yet they're finding voter fraud. So who's lying here? The Secretary of State? Or the proof that they're showing that there's voter fraud? The SOS in New Jersey did the same thing. Not a governor got caught with her pants down. Not a good sight, by the way. She needs to shave.
1: Hey, Pat? Pat, my boy.
2: Yes, sir.
1: Can you stick around for another segment?
2: Yes, sir.
1: Okay. I got it. You know about how we have to take breaks.
2: Well, you got to pay bills, don't you?
1: Yeah, we do. We do. More with Pat Casale from the MultiCare Group. We'll talk about health insurance and what to expect in the year 2027. We'll do that more coming up on AM 670 KMZQ.
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18: UNLV football didn't look like the strong road team they've been over the last two seasons when they got clobbered at North Texas on Saturday. Final score 44-6. The Rebels get a week off before they play their third straight away from Allegiant Stadium at Akron on September 26th. There may not be a lot of wins for the Las Vegas Raiders this season, but they got one they should have had yesterday at Allegiant Stadium. The Silver and Black were field goal favorites against Miami and got much more than that in a 27-13 win over the Dolphins. Running back Ashton Jeanty found the end zone twice while rushing for 102 yards. Kirk Cousins became just the 15th quarterback in NFL history to throw for 300 career touchdowns. The Raiders take their perfect record to Los Angeles on Sunday to go up against the Chargers, who are 7-point favorites. The Aviators completed a 6-game sweep of the Sacramento Rivercats at Las Vegas Ballpark.
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19: Now watch for an accident. Interstate 11 southbound, that's at Auto Show in Henderson. Got a stalled vehicle on that transition as you merge from eastbound Windmill to westbound 215 on the Southern Beltway. And you'll tap the brakes entering the downtown Spaghetti Bowl area, Interstate 11 North. That's at Las Vegas Boulevard. Now you're up to date with on-time traffic.
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1: Pat Casal from the MultiCare Group spending another few minutes with us. You mentioned Caroline Leavitt. Did you get any sense of what her future is going to be? Obviously, she's going to be a mom for a while. But do you get a sense of where her career is headed?
2: She's going to have, unfortunately, I doubt Republicans, or she's going to have a Republican show. I think she'll end up on Fox eventually. Wouldn't surprise me. She's going to be fine. Let's put it that way. She's not going to be hurting. You and I should have the struggle she has.
1: Yeah, yeah. Dirty diapers. If that's the worst of it, she's going to be okay.
2: Look at between her and Jackie Heinrich going to D.C. They were both local. I mean, one's local. The other one was, small time. They both hit it big. And I love Jackie, by the way. She was one of the first people ever interviewed me on regarding the Affordable Care Act when she was here.
1: Wow. Well, let me ask you. Let's bring it close to home, and your thoughts on the races to watch. We're getting down to the home stretch. We got early voting coming up. Can you give me your sense of the races to watch, the winnable races, the flippable ones?
2: I think the governor retains his seat. I think we have a shot at the lieutenant. I think we really have a chance to win the attorney general's office if we turn out the vote. I think Eric Anealy can win. I think there's a possibility of an upset because Marty O'Donnell kicked butt in his speech. But locally, Eric Anealy should be a winner. That's a seat we can flip. There's a possibility that a Jill Douglas could win. She's strong. There's a couple other people out there that might pull off a surprise. I think we're going to retain a bunch of seats. I only hope that the city council seat, we don't lose that because there's three people in the race. That could be disheartening.
1: In our final couple of minutes, I want to talk about your day job, which is the president of the MultiCare Group. And I was disappointed in a sense that despite all these important Republican people in Dallas, we really didn't get into a solution to the problem of health care.
2: It's a simple answer, buddy. They don't know. The government got involved. If you listen, you ever go back, you can pull it up online. Jonathan Gruber basically said, we never expected the law to pass, and it did. And when it passed, they were stunned. But then again, they also said that the American people were stupid. And apparently they were, because what they turned around and believed was that the government intervention would work. Right now they're talking a lot of crap about, well, you know what we're going to do? We're going to pass socialized medicine. Well, you know what? I don't want the government involved, because ever since they got involved, healthcare premiums are terrible.
1: Well, do me a favor.
2: The government cannot do it.
1: Look in your crystal ball and what you see for next year. People are just now starting to engage.
2: I think you're going to see an attrition rate in the health insurance market of about 25%. I think people are going to drop their coverage altogether, maybe buy what I'm offering as an alternative. The real reason for that is they do not like what they're seeing. They're not going to pay a mortgage payment for health insurance. And that's from the people I talk to, young and old. They can't afford it. They're at a point right now where they're like, you know what, buddy? I can't afford a car payment, a mortgage, a rent payment, or a mortgage payment, and a car and a health insurance payment. And you know, with a high deductible, how can I pay that too? I mean, right now, because of Canizaro's failure passing the law in the state of Nevada, right now we're starting to see Medicare rates go up by 40-50% on the Medicare Medigap plans. It's terrible. Well, that's because these idiots got involved when they don't know what they're doing. They talk a good game, but have no freaking clue of what they're talking about.
1: So is this going to be better treated as a state issue as opposed to a federal issue? Is that where the solution's going to come from?
2: You know, I think state by state would be better, but that's my thinking. We have, at one point, our state was the only state in the union that allowed for 12 months a year, we could buy health insurance. Now, the open enrollment thing to me is ridiculous, and it's amazing how many people still do not understand you cannot buy insurance just for the hell of it around year round. And that's simply because they're idiots. They're morons.
1: So what happens?
2: It's just a shame.
1: So what happens then? Families are having to make the tough choices. You know, do I spend money on a new car, rent, a mortgage, or health insurance? Is that really what it comes down to?
2: Well, let me ask you a question. Let me rephrase that question, if you don't mind. Let me kick it back to you. Okay, let's take Kevin Wall when he was 40 years old. With a wife that's, say, 38 and two kids. Your mortgage payment is $2,100 a month. Your car payment is $700 a month. That's $2,800. And I come to you, and you make good money, so you can't get any tax credits. And I come to you and say, listen, I got a health plan for you. And the premium is $2,600 a month. And your out-of-pocket's going to be, I'll give you a better plan. Let's say your deductible will be $6,000 and your out-of-pocket's $9,000. That's times two per family. What do you say to me?
1: No way, Jose. I can't afford it.
2: Am I wrong? Right. It's like impossible to understand. People don't seem to understand that is not an attainable figure.

0: because what's happened, the arbitrators are not fairly adjusting or adjudicating how much money should be charged. So what's ended up happening is a lot of people are starting to see an expense being assessed to the carriers, which means the carriers are going to be paying more money out of their pocket, which means premiums are going to rise even further. That's the ultimate issue we have here.
1: So that is the forecast for next year. Higher premiums.
0: If you want me to be honest.
1: Wow.
0: You're asking me for integrity. You want me to be honest. That's honest. That's integrity. That's the God's honest truth.
1: Pat, one of the things I love about your business model is that you're here to help people. 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And in fact, you don't charge them anything. Explain how this works.
0: So the carriers, regardless if you use me or not, will have a $20. 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You come to me, customer, you know, premium. You missed a payment. I can get reinstated. Better than that, you call me up on the phone and say, listen, I need to find a physician. We help you find physicians. But the reality is, a lot of people don't understand what they're buying. And I was just at a conference where they're talking about giving people 64 options to buy plans. And I'm like, you're going to give the consumer 64 options to buy health plans in 2026. Are you out of your mind? They don't understand one plan from another. You're going to tell them, no, here's 64 options to buy from. It doesn't work that way. But yeah, people think that's a solution. And unfortunately, the solution right now is nobody understands what they're buying. All they do is complain when it goes bad. And buddy, do they complain.
1: And boy, does it go bad in a hurry. It is always good to visit with you. If folks want to reach out to you, if they have a question about their health insurance, not just for this year, but for next year, how can they reach out to you?
0: Please give me a call at 702-286-1014. That's 286-1014. You know, you got questions, I got answers. That's the best part of it. You can call me up. I'll answer your questions for free. No obligation. And if you decide to use me, that's even better.
1: And that phone number again?
0: 702-286-1014.
1: Pat, always good to get with you. Good to have you guys home. Glad you had fun in Dallas. We'll talk again next week.
0: Yeah, you will. And God bless you, Kevin. Hope you're feeling good, and we'll see you next week.
1: There you go. 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
4: Hi, I'm Dr. Robin Titus, Nevada Senate Republican leader. 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
11: Is the Republican Speaker of the House, Congressman Mike Johnson of Louisiana. Speaker Johnson, welcome back to Meet the Press.
12: Hey, Kristen, great to be with you as always.
11: It's great to have you this Sunday after the Republican convention this past week, and I want to start right there at the convention. President Trump made a promise that he would send $5,000 to every American if Republicans hold on to the House and the Senate. Is that a plan you support, Mr. Speaker?
12: Well, look, what the president was doing is reminding the American people of our extraordinary record of success and the fact that they have more money in their pockets under Republican control of Congress and the White House. I mean, look at it. Under this regime and under this presidency and in our Republican majorities, we've given the largest tax cut in U.S. history. Wages are going up. In my state of Louisiana, I'm there this morning in my home state, and the average Louisianian has over $2,900 more in their pocket they did not have to send in their taxes, and the average take-home pay has increased nearly $8,000 for every taxpayer. 97% of filers got a tax refund this year, and that's all because of our policy. So elections have consequences. What the president is brainstorming about is ways to further incentivize and grow the economy and make sure that Americans keep more of their hard-earned dollars. So that's an idea, a new one, an idea that we'll process through Congress and talk through and debate and discuss. But we're going to continue on this pace of an incredible record of achievement. Also, in addition to the economy, of course, yeah. I mean, we talked about at the convention, highlighting all all the great wins. And listen, this is real statistics. You know that we have the lowest violent crime rate in 126 years. We have the lowest level of illegal border crossings in over a century. We have the biggest decline in drug costs, prescription drugs, in over 60 years. And of course, we gave the largest middle and working families tax cut in U.S. history. More wages, more jobs, more onshoring of American manufacturing. And that was a lot of fun to tout at the convention and draw people's attention to it, because we have a contrast election coming up here on November 3rd.
11: Mr. Speaker, I hear you saying wages are going up. It's worth noting wages went up 3.1%, inflation 3.4%, so not keeping pace with inflation. But to my question, do you support sending $5,000 to every American citizen if Republicans hold on to the House and Senate?
12: Like every idea that the president comes up with, he's a great idea generator. We're going to process that in Congress and figure it all out. But I'll tell you that the trend will continue. And what the president is trying to emphasize there is that if the American people want to continue on the pace we're on, which is more economic growth, expanding the pathway to poverty for more people, providing more jobs and higher wages, we need to stay on track and continue with these big ideas. He's the big ideas president. We're going to try to implement everything we can.
11: Mr. Speaker, I want to read for you something that Republican Senator Susan Collins of Maine said about these $5,000 checks. She wrote, quote, "Tax and spending decisions should be made based on the needs of the American people and the state of the economy. They should not appear to be tied to election results." The president said that these checks are contingent on election results. Is this an attempt to buy votes?
12: No, of course not. Remember, the Democrats who are making that claim are the same ones who gave out COVID checks and all sorts of stimulus checks.
11: Well, she's a Republican.
12: It's not an unprecedented
11: thing. Susan Collins
12: the president
11: is a Republican. Susan Collins
12: I understand that. I understand. Sure, but that's right. And so is the president. He's the lead Republican in the country. And what he is articulating there is the obvious truth that you have more money in your pockets with Republicans in control than with Democrats. And at the same time, we are cutting government spending and doing it responsibly. Remember, in the big, beautiful bill, the Working Families Tax Cut, we also cut $1.6 trillion in wasteful government spending. So it's about prioritizing spending and making sure that hardworking families can keep more of what they earn. And we're going to look at every ingenious idea on how to make that happen, and it'll be all be part of the process.
10: There you go. Mike Johnson, Speaker of the House. I think he thinks they're going to be able to pass that. 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

0: Hey, Kevin Wall here. 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
2: Breaking news this hour at Town Hall. I'm Bob Agnew in Washington. As Republicans and Democrats on Capitol Hill battle over the issue of affordability heading into the midterms, new polling by the Pharmaceutical Reform Alliance shows broad bipartisan support nationally for reining in prescription prices. Former Arizona Congressman J.D. Hayworth is group spokesman.
3: It's not a Republican issue. It's not a Democrat issue. It's an American issue. With a little more than 50 days until the midterm elections, this is something tangible. Bills are there for drug pricing reform, for reining in Big Pharma. There are three lobbyists on Capitol Hill for every congressman and senator dealing with this issue, pushing the Big Pharma agenda.
2: Congressman Hayworth says Americans can help rein in prescription drug prices by signing an online petition at the website PharmaReformAlliance.com. President Trump has called on Ukrainian President Vladimir Zelensky to halt strikes on Russian diesel fuel infrastructure, saying those attacks are causing a global shortage and driving up prices.
4: We spoke to Mr. Zelensky about it. There are plenty of other targets. Don't hit diesel fuel, because that's hurting the world. We don't want him to hit diesel fuel.
2: The president's comments came hours after large-scale drone strikes overnight killed and injured civilians in Russia and Ukraine. Amazon has suspended its partnership with 21 Air after one of the cargo carrier's planes careened off a Miami runway last week and killed five people. The Boeing 767 came in fast, then barreled roughly 1,300 feet beyond the end of the runway and smashed into a van carrying the workers at a plane cleaning company. All five people who died were in that van. Amazon said Sunday it's decided to pause operations with 21 Air until the investigation is complete. On Wall Street right now, the Dow off by 142. This is townhall.com.
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0: 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I'm Jim Dallas. Las Vegas' data center giant has bought up another huge piece of land in southern Nevada. Switch recently bought about 177 acres of land in North Las Vegas' Apex Industrial Park for $196 million. The Las Vegas-based data center company has bought up land in southern Nevada over the past few years while borrowing billions of dollars to do it. Since late last year, Switch has bought about 546 acres in southern Nevada, paying $463 million.
7: but the most of the land purchase is done in Apex, a remote industrial park out of the desert about 25 miles north of the Las Vegas Strip. The head of the Las Vegas Convention and Visitors Authority says a 20% increase in airfares to Las Vegas is discouraging leisure travel, which means a drop in visitors to Las Vegas. LVCVA President and CEO Steve Hill told Nevada's Economic Forum while domestic airfares are up an average of 12% in the first quarter of this year, fares jumped by more than 20% on those flights in and out of Harry Reid International Airport. Clear skies and breezy. Look for a high today of 98 and an overnight low tonight of 81.
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7: 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Also, watch for pipeline construction. That's on westbound Tropicana from Eastern up to Spencer.
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10: Hi, I'm Dr. Robin Titus, Nevada Senate Republican leader. 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
13: 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The first duty of the American government is to protect American citizens, not illegal aliens. Look, nobody stands up. These people are crazy, I'm telling you. They're crazy.
14: That's the thing about crazy people. They don't know they're crazy. That's what makes them crazy. Number one.

0: Ladies and gentlemen, Kevin Wall.
1: Hour number two, live and local. Good to have you with us. Just back, another refugee from Dallas, Texas, in the midterm convention, Kevin Child.
2: It's great to be back into Nevada. I tell you what.
1: And in studio, no less.
2: We're here. We're live in 3D.
1: No phone call. No phone call. Just you plopping down.
2: Kevin, it was hot and humid in Dallas. In the Big D, it was 103 degrees with about 98% humidity. We walked one block in my suit and I was drenched.
1: Wow.
2: It was terrible.
1: God bless air conditioning.
2: Oh, absolutely. If it wasn't for air conditioning, I think I would have stayed on the plane and headed back here.
1: I can't say I blame you. Tell me your impressions.
2: I think being down on the floor, being around all the Republicans, it was a great get-together. I call it a community of Republican like-minded people that want to make things better, that have actually solutions to problems. But again, we got to get it out there. And that's why we met. And that's why President Trump put on the first annual midterm convention, because he wanted to make sure and energize the base, because people forget what he did and what Congress did and what the senators did. He wanted to remind people, because again, ABC, CBS, NBC, as I call CBS, the Communist Broadcasting Center, NBC, the Nazi Broadcasting Center, ABC, the anti-American Broadcasting Center. These people just don't get the message out, and they don't tell the people because they're about socialist propaganda, Kevin.
1: So should we do it again? There was a debate going on that this was much ado about nothing. And the question ultimately is, should we do it again?
2: Absolutely. Because what I've seen, and it was everybody in 50 some states. You had Guam there, by the way. You had a bunch of people that actually showed up. It was packed. If you looked at the TV, the television, they showed everybody was there. Everybody was unified. His cabinet was there. President Trump's cabinet was there. And again, the message was, we're the better party and we have solutions to your problem.
1: Did you hear much from the DSA? Was there any talk among Democrats? Because let's face it. This is a problem that's not going to go away unless we make it go away. I just don't know what the messaging is going to be like in these final days before the election.
2: Well, biggest thing is that they're going to get out and spend a lot of money to get the message out, being that we know that we have high gas prices, that we're the party that can actually bring them down. We're not the party of hate about fossil fuels. The Democrats are the party of hate when it comes to fossil fuels. We're going to get the mortgage rate down, because when the mortgage rates with the Democrats, they were 8.75. Now they're down to 7.0% mortgage rates, and they should be lower. And they're working on it. And the gas, like we said, the gas prices. Guess what? That's going to be a big factor. But I hope people understand, it's not about instant gratification, Kevin. It's about give the president some leeway. And I know that people are frustrated. You're going to the gas station, and I pay it. You pay it. Gentleman Jim pays it. We're tired of it. But somebody had to do something with Iran. Over 40 years, Kevin, and nobody's done it. But President Trump is starting to put his foot on the gas pedal and say, enough is enough, Iran. You're not going to hold people hostage and kill people anymore.
1: What is there that the president can do that he hasn't done relative to Iran? I mean, we're to a point where we've tried negotiations, we've tried muscling up. So what's plan? What, C, well, D, E, F, G?
2: Well, here's what I'm going to tell you. It's going to last for a couple more months, through the election, because Iran knows that they want to hurt the president. It's China wants to hurt the president. Ukraine wants to hurt the president. Ukraine was bombing oil refineries in Russia, and President Trump said, stop. You're hurting everybody, and you're hurting what we need to do to get down prices. But yet, again, I think what's going to happen is that it will calm down after the midterms. But I hope people don't hold President Trump and the Republicans, you know, hostage on anybody. Because, again, they're working on solutions. Give them time. And that's another message that the Republicans are terrible about, is like, I'm talking to you. There is a difference. And it's what we're going to do is we're going to get down cheaper gas prices. We're going to get your credit card instead of 30% interest. We want to get them down to 18% so they're looking at alternatives, Kevin. Housing. We know that the housing is not affordable right now. But again, he's working on that. Give him time. It's not about instant gratification. It's about being patient. It's only a couple months, people. Republicans, independents, and if there's a problem, get on your phone. Call somebody about it, because there's a lot of knowledgeable people out there that know what's going on behind the scenes, Kevin.
1: What did you think of the president's speech? Nearly 2 hours long.
2: That was incredible. First of all, he was there two hours, and it was amazing that what he talked about. He touched every basis. And you know what? Again, yeah, do people get tired of people talking long? Yeah, but I'll tell you what, there was only a few people that got up and moved and left. But the majority of us sat there and listened to him, and he had a message. And I get it. You can nitpick it all you want. But again, he's one of the only presidents that actually addresses the problem, Kevin.
1: Well, it'll be interesting to see, because he covered, all the bases. Now the question is, what are candidates, Republican candidates, going to do in the interim here as we approach the election November 3rd? What precisely are we going to hear from Republican candidates? Will they parrot what they heard in Dallas?
2: Yes, they will, and then some, because they're going to tailor make it to the states. And I know our chairman, Michael McDonald, he's the longest reigning chairman elected in America.
1: Oh yeah,
2: and he's went out there and he's traveling now, because I know I've traveled with him, and he's back and forth, north and south, east and west of Nevada. He's probably one of the hardest working chairmen that Nevada's ever had. And I think that he's done some great things. And I was back there and I seen him meet with some great leaders. And he's going to bring money into here for our candidates, for the Congress people and our, you know, that are up this time. And we need to take those seats back. I think Marty O'Donnell will have a good shot. Kerry Buck will have a good shot. Again, our candidates, we have some great candidates and they have a great message. And money's going to help that. So if somebody's out there on the fence line, call those candidates up, ask them the questions, because we're the party of common sense, not crazy.
1: Well, okay, let's get into specifics. Candidates that you may have seen in Dallas, those that you've seen on the stump here, give me your sense of who the rock stars, the emerging rock stars are in the state of Nevada.
2: Well, I think that we're going to have out of Marty O'Donnell, I think he's going to be a great, when he's elected and he beats Susie Lee, because Susie Lee has nothing. I think he's going to be a monumental person, because he's got common sense. He's got money. He's came from nothing. He's created stuff in AI and stuff like that. And these are the things that we need to start talking about, because if all today, when I was listening to news, everything's about AI, Kevin. And data centers. And he knows about that. And I think he can share his knowledge with that, Kevin.
1: Does that bother you? The fact Switch just purchased more land. A lot of land. And I guess the question is, do you have an objection to AI in your neighborhood?
2: I have it in my neighborhood. I'm close to, Warm Springs and Decatur, where that whole big... There's no noise over there. It doesn't take anything, but they can fix that. And you know, when Aaron Ford he voted to give him a tax break, taking money out of public schools. So when he says I'm against data, we need that, Kevin, because if somebody says I don't like it, please look into it. Please don't listen to the media, because they're not telling you everything. China wants to win. And the Democratic Socialists, they're the ones that it seems like are in bed with China, because they don't want us to do this with the data centers or with AI. we have to have managed growth in a lot of things, just like we did in Las Vegas, managed growth. And we need to participate. We need to let people know that we're on top of it. We're going to do the research. You know, it doesn't take that much water. And they're going to pay for their own power because they're going to use... I don't know if you know this, but we have the union school teachers. They're for these data centers. They want tax money to go to the, you know, to the public schools. How can you argue with that, Kevin? That means the taxpayers don't have to pay for it. The hardworking taxpayers. That means these data centers will pay for our schools.
1: Good point. One of the great things I love about having Kevin Child on, he is the only guest I know of that brings a whole laundry list of questions. I mean, different topics, education. Look at that list.
2: See, it's a list.
1: Unbelievable.
2: The Kev list, right?
1: I love it. Okay, what's number one on your hit
2: list? Well, I was talking about free speech, right? There was a trustee that wore a shirt that was kind of lambasted by the other trustees. They need to stop because, you know what? There's a biological thing called men and women. You can't dispute that. She wore that shirt about, you know, there's men and women, and that's what it is. Well, the LGBTQ community came out and says she's bashing them. I don't know how you bash somebody when you say that there's two sexes. I don't care if you want to be a transgender. I don't care if you want to be gay. That's none of my business, and we don't want to regulate that. But keep it out of the schools. Keep it, you know, if you want it yourself, God bless you. You know, again. But they're going after a trustee about her free speech. They want tolerance, but yet they won't let other people have tolerance. They don't give tolerance themselves. You know, and I always said that, you know what, your job is not jeopardize your voice. Because, again, 250 years we've had the First Amendment. And that doesn't trump anything else but that. But you can't hate people. You can't do this. But at least you can say, I have free speech. I can say what I want, and that's mine. I own that. And if people don't like it, then guess what? You don't have to sit there and kumbaya. You could sit there and say, okay, goodbye. Have a great day. Right?
1: Yeah. More coming up with Kevin Child. He's got a list
2: couple
1: of
2: more.
1: About
2: money.
1: He's got like 20 questions. We only usually get to two or three. We'll find out. We're going to take a quick break. More to come on AM 670 KMZQ.
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3: Kevin Child back. He was in Dallas for a couple of days, the mini convention, which I thought was very, very interesting. I watched a bunch of it, but I can't find anybody that watched all of it, even the 2-hour speech by the president. Was he too wordy?
4: No, I don't think so, because he's a showman. He sells a lot of this stuff, and people want to listen to what he has to say, especially the opposing side, because they'll nitpick it, which is really sad, Kevin. But again, that's media. That's our socialist, called communist socialist propaganda machine, ABC, CBS, and NBC, CNN, and MSN. It's more crud now. But again, and people have to pay attention. And I tell these, I see kids all the time and I talk to them and what they want. But again, we need to get our message out. And I think what's going to happen, we're, as Republicans, are going to start, there's money going to come back in. I know Elon Musk is going to invest. You got the MAGA pack that's going to invest. There's so much out there that we have more money, and I think we're going to have more time. We'll be able to address the issues that the voters want to hear, and we're going to fix the issues and make things affordable again.
3: Are we going to end up with lower gas prices after the election?
4: I'm going to say yes. Yes. Yes. I'm that confident that's what's going to happen, because after this, because again, Iran does not want him to win. They want the Democrats to win, because they're going to go start the impeachment phase, which is really sad. And it's all about the M-O-N-E-Y, right, Kevin? Money. And that's our next topic, right, on the Kev's list right now?
3: Yep.
4: That's the CCSD budget. And the enrollment, they're down again, Kev. Can you believe that? They're down again.
3: So somebody explain to me how they can be down like that when the governor invested $2 billion. $2 billion.
4: The thing of it is, now they're blaming it on people are having less babies,
3: and then procreate. Come on, let's go.
4: Well, and then they say less students because of this is a good thing, is because of school choice. That's what we want. We want school choice, and then we have again bad schools, Kevin. We have bad. We're still 49th ranked in the nation, and we spend.
3: Is it bad schools, or is it bad marketing of good schools that we don't get the word out?
4: Well, you and I have talked, and we have some of the best magnet schools in the nation. So my thing is, if I was on that board, I would be pushing for more. It costs about another almost $2 million to have a magnet school. I would be more inclined to invest in the magnet schools where these kids are work ready and pay that $2 million, because you're what? Return on investment, ROI. So, I mean, we need to have that addressed. And those trustees, they're not being held accountable. They're too petty about fighting somebody in their free speech because, who's a man and a woman. So, I mean, again, the school is missing about, $51 million. So what they're going to do is they're going to say they're going to go back to schools and say, hey, we need you to reduce. Let me see here. I got to go through my notes here. They want central offices to give $22 million, cut it, in central office. Well, they should just put it all in central. And they're asking schools to cut $29 million. And they have to have their budgets in, I think, by last Friday. But remember, when we did AB 469, ladies and gentlemen, 469 was the money follows the student. So if we give $10,000 per student, that means that money goes to no matter where that student goes to in the Clark County School District. So if you get kids that are hopping, that money keeps with that student. So what these principals have to do, they have to figure this out, because if they lose students after the half a year, mom and dad take it out to and take their kid. But again, let's go back to marketing. You have bad schools. Kevin, are you going to send your child to a bad school?
3: No, but you are going to put the best face on a bad school.
4: But me, as a business guy, I don't want bad schools. We need to find out what's going on with those bad schools, because, again, every day you have a bad school, and a minimum F is not – you shouldn't sell a minimum F. If I'm sending my kid to school and that kid's having a hard time but yet gets an F and you pass him and they don't know how to read, write, and do arithmetic, there's something wrong. The school system should be really ashamed of themselves. Even the union should be ashamed of themselves about a minimum F, Kevin. I know if I was a teacher, I would be opposed to that. I want your son and daughter to learn. So this is something that we need to address, and I don't understand why parents are not up in arms in that with that minimum F, Kevin.
3: It's going to be interesting to see how the district reacts. And you're saying there is a teacher shortage.
4: And there's about 100, they say there are 100 teachers shortage. But I get it that there's specialized positions, and we're missing
3: special out. Ed.
4: Special, correct. He's up on the, yeah, special ed teachers. They need to, well, let's go out there. We're paying them well now. We're not last in paying people anymore in the Clark County School District. So, I mean, there's no, we need people out there to go find these special ed or start cultivating them in high school, because we have a teach program that kids can get a degree, an Associate of Arts degree in teaching through the Clark County School District, and it's free, Kevin. Free, F-R-E-E. Yeah, we pay for it, but it's a win-win, because mom and dad, it's in the public school system, but again, mom and dad don't have to pay for college. The kid doesn't have to pay for college for an Associate of Arts degree.
3: Well, we will find out. It's always good. We never get to the end of your list, but I will tell you this. We'll get to it next time, I promise.
4: We can come back.
3: I love it. I love it. Kevin too. Child, thank you so much, my friend.
4: Thank you, man, for having me. Hey, have a great day, guys. God bless you guys. Thanks for listening to us.
3: There you go. Stick around. More to do as we continue on AM 670 KMZQ.
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6: There may not be a lot of wins for the Las Vegas Raiders this season, but they got one they should have had yesterday at Allegiant Stadium. The Silver and Black were field goal favorites against Miami and got much more than that in a 27-13 win over the Dolphins. Running back Ashton Jeanty found the end zone twice while rushing for 102 yards. Kirk Cousins became just the 15th quarterback in NFL history to throw for 300 career touchdowns. The Raiders take their perfect record to Los Angeles on Sunday to go up against the Chargers, who are 7-point favorites. UNLV football didn't look like the strong road team they've been over the last two seasons when they got clobbered at North Texas on Saturday, final score 44-6. The Rebels get a week off before they play their third straight away from Allegiant Stadium at Akron on September 26th. The Aviators completed a 6-game sweep of the Sacramento Rivercats at Las Vegas Ballpark.
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7: At 1:33, as we check out your current conditions, got a crash on Interstate 11 northbound. That's at Charleston. And an incident on that transition as you merge from Interstate 15 north over to the Beltway 215 west. And remember that lane closure. It's westbound Sahara Avenue as you merge over to northbound Rancho. Now you're up to date with on-time traffic.
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3: In case you missed it, Mike Johnson, as Speaker of the House, he was on Meet the Press, making news, which I love. I love it about the Sunday shows because these politicians, they keep wanting to make news, and so it was with Mike Johnson, Speaker of the House.
19: Mr. Speaker, since he took office, though, inflation is up, gas prices are up, estimates show tariffs have cost American households nearly $2,000 so far. I know you're saying Americans have more money in their pockets, but as you well know, many Americans say they just don't feel that. Is there a disconnect there in terms of what you're saying, what Americans are feeling?
20: No, I mean, we have to consider all the facts, of course. Remember that when President Trump took over, the economy was in shambles. I mean, we reached a 40-year high of inflation under Biden and Harris, 9.1%. At this stage in President Biden's presidency, it was about 8.3% inflation. Right now, it's 3.4% under President Trump. Now, that's too high, of course. But we are the team that has the policies in place to continue to bring that down. The inflation is tied right now, as we all know, to the Strait of Hormuz and the fact fact that the commerce there is not reopened and stabilized as much as it should be. But we all believe, and the president's working around the clock, that that will come to a resolution here very soon. And I think it's going to be a combination of our allied nations, our friends in NATO and other Arab states in the region over there, in that Gulf region, who will come together to help make sure that the Strait of Hormuz remains open so that that stabilizes gas and fuel prices.
19: We're going to get...
20: brings down costs overall. I think that's the next phase.
19: We're going to get to Iran. It is worth noting inflation was at 3.0% when President Biden left office. It's now at 3.4%. But let's talk about the price tag, because there's been a lot of discussion about that. The checks would cost the government an estimated $1.2 trillion. I want to play for you something that Florida Governor Ron DeSantis said about how this plan would impact the nation's already $40 trillion debt. Take a look.
16: What I don't think you want to do is borrow another $1.5 trillion and then just try to flood that into the economy, because that will lead to more inflation. That will lead to more debt and more inflation.
19: In the past, you have called the national debt the largest threat facing the country. Why would you want to add to the debt, Mr. Speaker?
20: I don't want to add to that, Kristen, and I guess we're going to spend the whole segment talking about this one issue when there's so many other things.
19: No, we're going to get to other issues.
20: What we've actually done, and not ideas on the table. Okay, I'd love to, but let me just say, no, we don't want to add to the debt. But if you look at what Commerce Secretary Lutnick said in the last 48 hours or so, and what the president himself has said, this is not to add to anything. It's not going to take taxpayer funds. We're not going to get further in debt if this idea was implemented. This would be, in the president's mind, in the way he analogized it, like a dividend check for shareholders. That's how he thinks of it. If a corporation does well, everybody gets the benefit of that, and he thinks of it this way. They're talking about the new tariff revenue and other revenues coming into the country. He said at the convention, you know, trillions of dollars have come into the country since he took office because of the new trade deals, the things that are more advantageous for America, and he wants to make sure the American people feel the good effect of that. So again, we've got to process it like every idea. We'll work that through Congress, but you and I are wasting a lot of time this morning when there's other important things to talk about.
19: Well, you still haven't answered the question. Let me just button it up. We're going to move on to a number of other topics, but do you commit that if Republicans hold on to the House and Senate that Americans will get those $5,000 checks?
20: I commit that Congress will work through it and find consensus on that like I have to do everything else. We have a small margin in this Congress. We've had the smallest in history, one or two vote margin on every given day. So it takes some time. I never go out and give big commitments on the front end because I've got to work through it. And that's what we do every single day.
19: President Trump promised that to voters, though. You're not willing to double down on that promise?
20: I'll work with the president hand in hand, as I do all the time, and we'll deliver for the American people. That's the promise.
19: All right, let's talk about Iran. President Trump said this week that the war will probably last beyond the midterms after initially he said, Mr. Speaker, it would only last for a matter of weeks. Congress controls the power of the purse. Does the White House have a blank check to continue this war, Mr. Speaker?
20: No, and the war's not continuing. What we're trying to do now is resolve what has already been a big success, Operation

0: involve, I think, other, as I said, other allies and partner nations around the world to ensure that we keep the region safe and keep all of our own countries and our people safe. And that's the objective.
1: Mr. Speaker, there are still 50,000 troops deployed to the region. You still have a naval blockade in place. President Trump continues to refer to the conflict as a war. Let me ask you, are you confident this war will be over by the next presidential election, Mr. Speaker?
0: Oh, of course. We certainly plan for that to be true. And I would like it to be done, of course, today, certainly before the midterm election. But that's just about a little more than 50 days away right now. And so we're going to be realistic about this. It's a complex situation, as we all know, but it's one that everyone, I mean, it's quite literally an all hands on deck approach to resolving that for the American people. And by the way, the president's right. What he said at the convention has said consistently all the time. As soon as that is resolved, the Strait of Hormuz, the commerce there, to get oil, transferred and transported through that international waterway, that will bring down the cost, because it's not just fuel and everything related to that. It's, for example, grocery prices, because your grocery prices are higher because of the transport costs. So we've got to do that. We put every economic condition in place in this Congress and in this administration to bring down costs and put more money in Americans' pockets. And so this is the last little piece of that. We believe it'll be resolved soon. The president says right after the election, and I certainly pray and hope that that's right.
2: There you have it. I think we're going to get that $5,000 check. I really honestly believe it.
3: Yeah, they have to take that through Congress and get approval from, well, both the House and the Senate, and then Trump will sign it in an election year. They should do this every election year, don't you think?
2: Well,
3: get people to go out and vote. And,
2: exactly.
3: And if it's bipartisan, you can't say, well, they did it for votes, because everybody's doing it for votes.
2: And by the way, Which politician that do you know of on either side of the aisle that would be willing to tell people, no, I'm sorry, I don't think you deserve $5,000?
3: I remember, I don't know, I got into talk radio 30 years ago, and I remember they were talking about the federal debt. It was like $9 trillion or something like that. I think it was $9 trillion after 2000. When President Clinton left, and then it doubled under Bush because of the war and everything, so it went from 9 to 18, and now it's doubled again since the end of Bush's term to where we are right now. It's over $40 trillion. So if people are concerned about the budget or about the debt, you should have done something 30 years ago, because it's, what, four times what it was 30 years ago. So it's a little late in the game, is my point.
2: Stick around. 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
1: Hi, I'm Dr. Robin Titus, Nevada Senate Republican leader. 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George Harris in Senate District 8, Maria Thompson in District 9, and Rafael Arroyo in District 12. 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

0: So good to have you with us. Of course, the opening of the National Football League season with anxious anticipation. And for Raiders fans, gentlemen, Jim, a lot to like.
1: There was a lot to like about that game yesterday. I went to my local casino, local station casino, and watched the game. Westgate lost my business a few years ago when they started getting greedy.
0: They'll learn their lesson.
1: Yeah.
0: You watch.
1: Yeah, but I still saw the game and enjoyed it. And the Raiders actually looked pretty good. Ashton Jeanty, who I had on my fantasy team last season, he showed out. A couple of touchdowns. He had over 100 yards rushing. And he's looking like the running back that we anticipated. Kirk Cousins is a professional quarterback. And if you've heard Mark Thomas's sports at the bottom of the hour, he's talking about how Cousins threw his 300th touchdown of his career. And that's not an easy thing to do.
0: That's cool.
1: To throw a touchdown pass. He's thrown 300 of them.
0: And by the way, he's a nice guy.
1: He's a super nice guy. And he's very rich, too, because he has signed more contracts than just about anybody for the most amount of money in NFL football history. He signed a two-year, $100 million deal and was a backup with the Atlanta Falcons. So, yeah, the man's got the golden touch. But they look decent, and you could see they had the cameras showing the backup quarterbacks on the side. Fernando Mendoza was standing there. He had the headset on, and they're just trying to give him mental reps. You know, when you're out there, everything goes so fast. So if he can get an idea of how fast the game is, then this is a growing process for him, and that's what it is. That's why he's standing on the sidelines, because they don't want to put him in a bad situation like, unfortunately, what happened to Derek Carr's brother, David, when he was the first pick on an expansion team, the Houston Texans, back in 2002. They just threw him to the wolves. And he was not a professional football player. He didn't have professional backing. It was a franchise that was born. And they just threw him to the wolves way too early. This is a commodity. Fernando Mendoza hopefully will be a Super Bowl winning quarterback in the next decade. So they're kind of holding his hand right now and saying, see how this works? And hopefully, maybe before the end of the season, we'll see him out there on the field.
0: But can't wait.
1: But right now, they got to win. It's always good to get a dub in the NFL, because it is not easy. Even if you play an easy team, it's still an uphill battle.
0: Stay where you are. 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
2: 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Steve Sanchez at 9 a.m. Kevin Wall at noon. 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
0: Gentlemen, Jim's Cincinnati Bengals victorious. The Chiefs play the Broncos tonight, Monday Night Football.
1: Yeah, it was fun to watch that Bengals game yesterday. Their defense has been much maligned. They had four turnovers in that game, including a scoop and score on a fumble. So maybe this is going to be a better year. Keep our fingers crossed, and good luck to your Chiefs tonight, because they're taking on a pretty tough Denver Broncos squad. But they are at home, and they have the advantage there.
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2: News this hour from Town Hall. I'm Keith Peters in Washington. Interior Secretary Doug Burgum says developing artificial intelligence is part of the calculation as the Trump administration implements energy policy.
3: Turning electricity into heat, into cooling, into lights is a bit of a miracle that we all take for granted. But now we have the ability to take electricity and convert it into intelligence. The demand for electricity is going to skyrocket. Intelligence, more intelligence is good for the planet. More intelligence is going to transform every job, every company, every industry. It's going to transform government. And the demand for electricity is going to go up, and we have to continue to find ways to have reliable, affordable security to do that.
2: New warnings from the artificial intelligence industry have revived debate over whether advanced AI models could escape human control and threaten humanity. In an interview on NBC News Meet the Press, House Speaker Mike Johnson says if President Trump's promise of $5,000 per voter went through, it would not come from more taxes or debt.
4: We're not going to get further in debt if this idea was implemented. This would be, in the president's mind and the way he analogized it, like a dividend check for shareholders. That's how he thinks of it. If a corporation does well, everybody gets the benefit of that, and he thinks of it this way. They're talking about the new tariff revenue and other revenues coming into the country.
2: A crucial Saudi oil pipeline that was struck in an attack will mostly be out of service for weeks as the damage is repaired. That's according to two regional officials. The East-West pipeline, which runs across the kingdom, is key to Saudi Arabia's strategy of shifting its oil exports to the Red Sea to avoid the Persian Gulf Strait of Hormuz. On Wall Street, the Dow down by 152 points. More on these stories at townhall.com.
5: The midterms are almost here, and Republicans could be in deep trouble. Polls show Democrats leading in key races. Tonight, Rob Finnerty on Newsmax reveals the growing threat from the DSA and the radical left. With less than 60 days to go, Finnerty says it's time for the GOP to hit the panic button. The House may go, and control of the Senate is up for grabs. Gas prices, mortgage rates, health care, and out-of-control national debt. Americans are angry, and the progressive left wants total control of Congress. Tallarico, El Sayed, AOC, Bernie Sanders. Finnerty reveals President Trump's secret plan to fight back and what you can do to help him. Don't miss Finnerty tonight at 8 p.m. Eastern on Newsmax. 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
6: 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I'm Jim Dallas. Las Vegas' data center giant has bought up another huge piece of land in southern Nevada. Switch recently bought about 177 acres of land in North Las Vegas' Apex Industrial Park for $196 million. The Las Vegas-based data center company has bought up land in southern Nevada over the past few years while borrowing billions of dollars to do it. Since late last year, Switch has bought about 546 acres in southern Nevada, paying $463 million. with the most of the land purchases done in Apex, a remote industrial park out of the desert about 25 miles north of the Las Vegas Strip. The head of the Las Vegas Convention and Visitors Authority says a 20% increase in airfares to Las Vegas is discouraging leisure travel, which means a drop in visitors to Las Vegas. LVCVA President and CEO Steve Hill told Nevada's Economic Forum while domestic airfares are up an average of 12% in the first quarter of this year, fares jumped by more than 20% on those flights in and out of Harry Reid International Airport. Clear skies and breezy. Look for a high today of 98 and an overnight low tonight of 81.
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6: 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That's on westbound Tropicana from Eastern up to Spencer.
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10: 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Look, nobody stands up. These people are crazy, I'm telling you. They're crazy.
11: That's the thing about crazy people. They don't know they're crazy. That's what makes them crazy. Number one.

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1: Hour number three, live and local for what is the opening of the National Football League season. I'm so excited about that. My Chiefs, obviously, on Monday Night Football. Joining us now, always good to have him on, Victor Jakes, the three-time-a-week columnist for the Las Vegas Review-Journal. Victor, first of all, how was your weekend? Did you spend it watching a lot of football?
2: Well, I did spend it watching football, but it was at the field, the rec field in the city of Henderson, watching two of my boys have their games, and I really enjoyed that. So didn't quite have the highlights or the highly paid players, but it was a blast.
1: Hey,
2: such a good time.
1: I've got to ask you, do you think of it in terms of at some point maybe they'll get a college scholarship? I mean, do you ever think in those terms?
2: No, not at all. I want them to get exercise and burn some energy. So, and you know, it's they enjoy being on a team, and that's fun. And you know, they've got some good coaches helping them out. So I'm just for that. You know, it's just nice to be outside, nice to get the family outside. But no, I don't think you'll be seeing them on TV. But you know, who knows? They may surprise all of us.
1: Speaking of surprises, it was not surprising the president spoke for nearly 2 hours at the mini convention. Did you have a chance to watch any of what went on in Dallas, the mini convention for the Republicans?
2: Yeah, I didn't see much of the convention. I mean, I think they were trying to, you know, obviously boost turnout among those who put President Trump in office just a couple of years ago. And, you know, you look at the polling and, you know, I think there are reasons to be a little skeptical about polling in terms of, you know, are they getting Trump's base, which is, you know, people who have less than a college degree and are less likely to answer the polls. And I think that's a fair caveat, but you know, I've talked with plenty of Republican elected officials, Republican candidates, you know, people working in Republican circles, and there is a definite belief that Republican voters, or you know, people who voted Republican 2 years ago, are just not as motivated to get out and vote. And so, you know, the convention is an attempt to remind people of the contrast, and you know, basically juice the turnout among Republicans.
1: Is it too late to make adjustments, or is there still adjustments that can be made by the president and by his team?
2: It's pretty late. I mean, things kind of are what they are. I mean, I think the AI issue, the data center issue, is kind of the wild card. I guess the second wild card would be, you know, Iran, obviously, you know, wanting to punish President Trump and doing something in the next 4 weeks to try and really spike oil prices. And we saw a little bit of that last week. I think those prices are going to calm down. And I think President Trump, correctly, is just going to keep his foot on the gas with the embargo. And, you know, there's so many factors here, right? I mean, the fact that Trump went to war with Iran in February, raised gas prices, is likely going to cost Republicans the House, and the Senate is, you know, to be determined. But and then those are real political downsides, and you know, the price that everyone's been paying for gas has been a real political downside. But you know, the thing that gets lost in all of this is that the Iranian regime wants to murder us. They have been at war with us for 47 years, and every other president before Trump basically said, well, you know, I know they want to kill us, but they're over there, and I'm not going to fix the problem. And I think it's to Trump's immense credit that he is willing to fix the problem. And, you know, do I think that little negotiated pause, 6 to 8 weeks into the war was a mistake? Yeah, I think it was a mistake because it delayed the inevitable, and now it's pushing it much closer into the midterms. But I think what Trump is doing right now is important. It's important for Americans, whether they understand or think about Iran and the threat of Iran or not. And of course, most Americans don't. And that's the privilege of living in America, is that we don't even think about the fact that other people want to murder us. And it's just, it sounds so shocking to say, but they don't hide it. Like, this is not something that they are keeping under wraps. They want to murder you. And Trump is saying, no, we're not doing that. First, you're never going to have a nuclear weapon. And now I'm just going to strangle you economically. And I think, you know, Trump has not gotten enough credit in real time for how he adjusted on the fly here and said, okay, Iraq didn't work. We're not doing boots on the ground. I can't, you know, break the regime with air power. What's next? And, you know, he basically jujitsu'd the Strait of Hormuz into, you know, the Iran's biggest trump card, into the thing that's strangling Iran and causing inflation to go out of control and making the populace upset and has the regime, you know, on the verge of collapse. And so while it is unpleasant to think about what the next 2 years will be like, you know, if Democrats get back the House, I think the history books will look back and say, wow, this was really a transformative move that, you know, changed things for the next two decades, even though Trump took a major, you know, political hit for it.
1: The president has been traveling a lot, selling all kinds of stuff. What should he be doing differently? I mean, just from a personal standpoint?
2: I think he needs to draw the contrast more. You know, he needs to talk about, you know, inflation was 9% under Joe Biden. I have come in and I have done, you know, gotten rid of all of these regulations. I've passed this tax cut and things are not where I want them to be. And part of that is I did not want to go to war with Iran, but, you know, it was necessary because they want to murder you and I can't allow them to do that. And so what I am doing are all of these things domestically, and they are really incredible. I mean, the immigration wins, the fact that the number of immigrants in the country has gone down, not just a slowing in the rate of increase, but actually decreased, is tremendous. You know, the stuff that Trump is doing on the regulation side to cut these regulations that were hurting job growth and economic creativity. And he needs to draw the contrast of, hey, you want to elect Democrats? Like, this is, they're going to put in place the policies that led to 7, 8, 9% inflation. And, you know, there's no path of like 1% inflation in the next 6 months. Like, it doesn't exist. We just know that their path makes things worse. And yes, I am sorry that, you know, there is, what's happening in Iran has driven up oil prices, but, you know, we are keeping Americans safe and we are making the world a safer place for your children and grandchildren. And, you know, that's my job as a president. That's the responsibility that comes with being commander in chief, et cetera, et cetera. I mean, the data center issue is a lot trickier because it's starting to remind me of COVID-19, actually. You know, we get through COVID and everyone looks back and is like, wow, the world went crazy. You know, I may personally have gone a little bit crazy. I got a little too scared, a little too freaked out. Like, the government was nuts and the government just ended up with too much power. And we will never, ever do that again. You know, and let's not think about it. You know, that's kind of the collective reaction to COVID. You know, no Democrat governor's like, yeah, I kept the lockdowns in place for 2.5 years and it was awesome. And, you know, we just know, the government in almost every case acted poorly, and Democrats obviously acted much more poorly and for much longer. But, you know, we can look back and say, oh, this was a panic, and, you know, the American people need to just step up and make informed decisions and not trust the government to do their thinking for them. And lo and behold, here we are with AI, you know, a thing that, like the coronavirus initially, people don't really understand, but we are being told like, oh yeah, this could wipe out civilization. And, you know, it's very concerning that the instinct of people is, oh, let's go run to the government. You know, if we have a technology emerging that could wipe out humanity, which I don't believe, by the way, but if we do, you know what we don't need? It's the government. You know, like what has the government done in the last, I don't know, 200 years that would make us think that the government, that some government bureaucrat, is the person best equipped to handle this. And I think a lot of this, I'm sorry, I'm kind of going far afield here, but I actually think some of this ties into the decline in religion in America, because, you know, if you believe in God, as I do, your hope, your trust ultimately is in God. And so, you know, when there is some problem that you can't control, that's bigger than you, you know what you do? You go to God and you say, God, you're God and I'm not. And I've got to obey you and I've got to do what is right. And I have to take responsibility for what's in front of me. But this big old problem out here, I can't fix. You got to take care of that. And people still have that instinct when they, you know, don't believe in God, whether they're atheist or agnostic, or just, you know, say they're religious but don't really practice Christianity or another religion. And they have this need of, oh, there's this problem out here that I can't fix. It's way beyond my control. Somebody better go do something. And once you've gotten rid of God, the thing that steps in, the only thing that really can step in is the government. And I think part of it, you know, yeah, there's lots of factors, right? This is not a definitive thing, but I think part of it is the decline in Christianity in America. We've lost the confidence that, you know, God's got this under control, and now we're panicked and we're worried, and people are turning to government. And I don't think that's going to end well.
1: I want to ease back into hardball politics here locally. Obviously, it's going to be an interesting race. Is there messaging out there for how to deal with AI and data centers and things like that? I mean, is there language that every candidate should be using?
2: Well, this is where the interesting thing. I'll start with Trump and then come to Nevada. You know, I think Trump is actually right here on the policy, which is like, no, we're not, the government like is not fixing this, guys. Like, the government can't fix this. But I think the public, there is a major undercurrent of worry and concern. And while, you know, that is the right policy move, I think what Trump is doing, I think politically that's not going to play well. And, you know, in Nevada, I think the move is very obvious. I mean, Lombardo talks about, you know, he's running ads on this, you know, somewhat, but, you know, Ford co-sponsored the bill that gave pretty ginormous tax breaks to data centers. He co-sponsored the bill. Like, you take that and you just hang that on his neck and you say, yeah, you have to be careful now in politics because people will take analogies and be like, oh, no. Anyway, you know, you just politically, you drape that around Ford's neck and you say, look, he's the guy who's doing this and I've got to go in and fix it. And I've got to come in and we've got to relook at these abatements. And we've got to, you know, reevaluate. And, you know, I think the abatements are pretty ridiculous. I mean, there's something like 3/4 off the sales tax and maybe the property tax too. I can't remember the details, but they're very substantial abatements. And, you know, and so these other places, politicians can come in and say, look, well, this data center is giving this much property tax money revenue, and so we can cut your property taxes, or we can have this park, or we can have this new school building. We don't really have that in Nevada because of this massive abatement. And so I think there is room to, you know, propose getting rid or lessening the abatement and saying, okay, well, data center money will go to X, whatever that ends up being.
1: Wow. Wow. Victor, always good to visit with you. Thank you, my friend. We will do it again next Monday.
2: Look forward to it. Thanks, Kevin.
1: Thank you. Victor Jakes, 3-time-a-week columnist for the Las Vegas Review-Journal. Guess what? Guess what we've got in our prize cabinet?
3: Yeah, we've got a family four-pack to the Age of Chivalry Renaissance Festival. We've been talking about this. It's being put on by the Clark County Parks and Recreation, the 32nd annual. It's Friday, October 9th is what we have the tickets for. It's got live music. They've got magical villages. There's going to be knights and barbarians and pirates.
1: I love the barbarians.
3: It's a fun show. And I tell you what, you know our number, 702-866-6700. How about caller number 4 right now? We'll get a family 4-pack to the Age of Chivalry Renaissance Festival, 702-866-6700, and good luck.
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0: 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If you've been thinking about buying or selling a home, call Richard right now. Don't wait for tomorrow. Do it right now. We've got a winner.
1: Yes, we do. Want to congratulate Brittany of Henderson, who was the correct caller, and won herself a family four-pack to the Age of Chivalry Renaissance Festival. They do it every year. In fact, this is the 32nd year that they've been doing this. It's a three-day epic journey, if you will. And they've got live music out there, and they've got magical villages and royalty and pirates and barbarians and all sorts of things. And it's going to be a lot of fun. So the tickets that we have are for Friday, October 9th. So keep that in mind. And we've got a stack of these things. So
0: can we give away some tomorrow?
1: Let's give away another four-pack tomorrow as well. Yeah, and the rest of the week, in fact.
0: Oh, I like that.
1: Every day.
0: We're going to take a quick break. 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
5: UNLV football didn't look like the strong road team they've been over the last two seasons when they got clobbered at North Texas on Saturday. Final score 44-6. The Rebels get a week off before they play their third straight away from Allegiant Stadium at Akron on September 26th. There may not be a lot of wins for the Las Vegas Raiders this season, but they got one they should have had yesterday at Allegiant Stadium. The Silver and Black were field goal favorites against Miami and got much more than that in a 27-13 win over the Dolphins. Running back Ashton Jeanty found the end zone twice while rushing for 102 yards. Kirk Cousins became just the 15th quarterback in NFL history to throw for 300 career touchdowns. The Raiders take their perfect record to Los Angeles on Sunday to go up against the Chargers, who are 7-point favorites. The Aviators completed a 6-game sweep of the Sacramento Rivercats at Las Vegas Ballpark.
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1: Yeah, coming up on 2:30 as we check out your conditions right now. A little bit of congestion as you enter the downtown area, Interstate 11 North. At Las Vegas Boulevard, you'll tap the brakes there. Look out for some debris on the highway. That's 11 northbound at Eastern Avenue. And watch for an incident. It's consuming the right lane. That's eastbound Desert Inn at McLeod. Now you're up to date with on-time traffic.
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0: It is Live and Local where we talk to interesting people about stuff that matters to them. For instance, Pat Casale was with us on the show earlier, and he talked about a story which was just fascinating to me. The story of Trump calling Michael McDonald chairman of the Nevada Republican Party.
10: Saying it was great seeing you, you know, on Wednesday night. Looking forward to seeing you tonight. Hope everything's okay, bud. Talk to you later. Now, that came on Starlink, and I'm like, wow, excuse me. Holy crap. I was like, it was really amazing. I mean, when you're sitting there, right, this was the second time I had an oh, my God moment, maybe third in Michael McDonald's career that I've been with him. You know, the one time we're in Santa Barbara, and he had to call the president. He was, because he was concerned about some things that were going on with his case. And half a ring, the president answers the phone. And I swear to God, this is what he said. Hello, Michael, what can I do for you? And you're sitting there going, holy mackerel, that's the president of the United States. He's calling the president of the United States. Then there's another time where he's out in his jacuzzi, and the president calls him that night. And he has to make plans and says to certain people, you need to be here tomorrow, no matter what, but I can't. You have to be there. And it's amazing. And then the vice president sends him a personalized text, and it was on Starlink. It wasn't like the text messages you and I would get to raise money. It was actually from J.D. Vance. And J.D. and him are friends. And then Michael, as it would be, I would go upstairs at the convention. I'm upstairs grabbing a bite. When I come down, I could have been with him. He gets to go into the presidential box and hang out with everybody before Vance got to speak. And I'm like, son of a, you know, I wanted to be there because he's hanging out in the back. And for those people out there, there's a lot of haters out there that don't have any clue about how the relationship is with the state party and the RNC or the state party and the White House. Believe me when I tell you, I can't believe what I know and what I've seen and what I've heard. It's unbelievable, really.
0: So what was the messaging like, in particular when it comes from on high, from J.D. Vance, down to governors and other politicos? Was there a common theme that we can take home?
10: Yeah, get out to vote. We need your votes. This is the most important election, as always. I mean, this, and Trump basically said, listen, come out like you're voting for me. I need you to be out there to vote. We need to maintain the Senate and the House. We have good candidates. We don't want a Tyler Frico, as he calls them, okay? We don't want Saddam Hussein out of Michigan. We need Republicans. And if this thing turns out right, we actually could pick up a Senate seat, net, one. And I think that's going to be Michelle Tafoya. That was my prediction.
0: Wow. She's running out of where?
10: Minnesota. And right now, that's a neck and neck, nose to nose. Down the stretch they come. And I'll tell you something else. Hochul could lose in New York. That doesn't mean New York's going blue. I mean red. But the governor's office may change because the New Yorkers do not like what they see. Now, this is contrary to one of my friends who's a consultant, and I were talking. He's like, no, you don't understand. All the good people left. No, I'm telling you right now, New York State is a lot like Nevada. Unfortunately, you know, we have a deposit of more voters in an area that make it blue. But I really think even the people that are in that area are very disheartened, just similar to the people in Chicago. They don't like Brandon Johnson. They know what's going on. So I

0: think that the country is poised to make some changes. Again, under a normal circumstance, I would think President Trump would get destroyed in this midterm. Because of the circumstances, the fact that we're looking at progressives and we're looking at socialism and communism, it's unbelievable. It really is. I mean, like, if you really look at it, Mamdani really has become a communist. I mean, what they're doing in New York is brutal. And around the country, you've got so many bad, bad people. This clown in Colorado. And the bigger theme on the left isn't that they're Democratic. They're anti-American. They're anti-United States. And Hakan Piker came out again and says, you know what? I'm proud of it. I hate the United States. Well, son of a gun, if you hate it here, get the hell out. Why are you still here? Why are you here if you hate the United States? And I don't understand why people aren't attacking back. I mean, the Civil War is here. The civility is eliminated. Just throw these people in the country before it's too late. And 9/11 reflected that. And then if you look at what happened to the statues of Charlie Kirk, it's ridiculous. How could you mark up a statue with red paint? These people should get taken out, and I hope they pull a gun and get shot. I hope they force the law enforcement to shoot them. I really mean that. I mean, how could you go after a statue? How could you I don't understand how you could be this much of a piece of crap to go after a statue of a kid that was really a good kid. What did he say? The truth? He didn't say anything bad. Oh, sorry. I didn't mean to go on and on.
1: No. But I'm curious how much discussion there was both on the floor and off the floor about the DSA message.
0: That was the predominant message across the board. That was the message. I think that's the only thing that we have as a message, considering we have a war. Okay? The gas price is going up. I mean, that's the only, and I got to agree with Trump. I think after the elections, one way or the other, the war is over. If the Democrats win, the Iranians win. But if the Democrats lose, the Iranians are going to try to cut a deal because they realize at this point, game over. If we don't make a deal now, we're going to get crushed. Because financially, they're in disarray. Based on everything we hear.
1: Did you get a chance to get any FaceTime with the president?
0: No, sir, I did not. Like I said, I was so pissed that I went and got a meal. And it wasn't that good. I went upstairs to the box, you know, the VIP box for the RNC people. And I went up there with Jim DeGraffarine and his lovely wife. And I was trying to get, I got a little, they had Mexican food. They had beef and pork and whatnot, which is nice. And I came back down. I was like, son of a gun. I could have been upstairs with him. And I was so upset.
1: That is
0: a fact, by the way.
1: That is incredible. I'm curious about the enthusiasm. We always worry about turnout, the vote, and all of that. And that perhaps there isn't the enthusiasm that there should be in an off-year election. What about it? Did you sense that there was an energy?
0: Enthusiastic. Oh yeah, it was totally amazing to me. The enthusiasm was there. The people were going crazy. The only thing I will sit here and say, I'll give you one. I'll be fair. There's one complaint I would have. Trump went on too long on Wednesday night, right? And here's why. He made a comment that nobody's leaving here, but they'll say the place was empty. He was right about that. The problem isn't the people that weren't there in person. Okay, it would be the people on television that may turn off the television and walk away. You don't want them to walk away. I mean, but by the same token, he is funnier than hell. The man's a pisser. And he was really, really funny with some of the things he was saying.
1: So is he going to do this again? Is this something that's going to become a midterm staple for the Republican Party?
0: I bet you money that the Democrats wish they did it. Because I think this is going to help. This is going to help. I really do. Wow. I think Talafrico is going to lose.
1: Oh, you do?
0: Yeah, I do. I think we'll pull that out. You got to love Trump. You know, this was Thursday. I probably told him not to say it. I'm not going to say it. I'm not going to tell everybody. I hate the way he dresses. He's not a good looking man, but it was funny. Trump was funnier than hell.
1: Well, I guess the question is, in these final days leading up to the November 3rd election, what should the messaging of the party be?
0: Basically, do you want that? You want to live free and have opportunities to make money and be the nation we

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14: So good to have you with us. We're going to give the last word today to Donald Trump. In Ireland yesterday, believe it or not, the president was traveling over the weekend in Ireland.
15: Thank you very much. Ireland was fantastic. The tournament was record-setting. The attendance was number one. I have never seen anything like that one because the person that won, Shane, who's a fantastic player, but he's from Ireland, and he played well.

0: well. He played fantastic, man. Everybody was just a very exciting moment. So it was an honor to be here. We did a lot of business, met with Teixeira, met with the various other leaders, and we did a lot of business, but it was great to see it. It was a very festive occasion. A very big thing just happened.
1: They say your approval rating is really low in Ireland, around 20%, but by the way those fans scream, do you think those polls are incorrect?
0: I think the polls are fake. My approval rating in Ireland is good. My approval rating in the U.S. is great. The problem is only the legitimate pollsters show it, as you understand.
1: Sure.
0: No, we're doing well. The country is doing very well. Our country is doing very well.
1: President Trump, you threatened to cut off trade with the nation running a trade deficit with the U.S. unless the Federal Reserve lowers interest rates. Are you actually going to follow through with that?
0: I'm going to do that with some nations. I'll have no choice. We don't want to have deficits with nations. We want to have surpluses or at least break-evens. But we have other presidents have allowed tremendous deficits, and we're not going to have that.
2: When
0: so I will be doing it. It'll take place over a period of time.
2: The 9/11 families on Friday asked you to help hold Saudi Arabia accountable for 9/11. They're asking you to release more records that tie maybe some of the hijackers or the people to Saudi Arabia.
0: I heard that.
2: Would you be open to that?
0: Well, I'm going to look at it when I get back. I know they asked me Friday. I'll be looking at it when I get back.
2: Do you think you'll be open to that, though?
0: I could be,
1: yeah. Did you see that video of AOC and Mamdani laughing at the 9/11 ceremony in New York? What were your thoughts?
0: I think it's terrible. It's not a place to be laughing, especially in that case. I thought it was terrible. The fact that they were laughing together in a very important part of the ceremony was inappropriate.
3: What's your reaction to the countries like the UK, Ireland, Canada, who put sanctions on the Israeli settlers in the West Bank last week? Did you see that?
0: Who put sanctions on?
3: The UK or a number of European countries.
0: I'll look at it. I'm going to see it. The Prime Minister is calling me on Monday or Tuesday, and I'll be taking a look at it.
4: Mr. President, what do you think of Ken Paxton's race in Texas? It's pretty close. In some cases, the Democrats win it. Ken Paxton doing what he needs to be doing?
0: I think so. I think the fact that we had such a successful convention really helped Ken Paxton. He was a big part of it. And look, I mean, he was a great attorney general. Ken Paxton was a great attorney general, and that continues to be. And I think that counts for a lot.
4: Why don't you think he's doing better?
0: Well, I think he's tied or leading now. I think he picked up a lot. I hear that the convention helped Ken Paxton a lot.
2: Lindsey Clancy's attorney last week asked you to pardon her. Is that under consideration?
0: Well, I know. It's a very sad situation. I certainly heard that. But it's a very sad. There is no winner there. There's no win no matter what you do. It's three children are dead. So I don't know. But it's actually a state situation, you know, not a federal.
2: He's asking you to call the prosecutor in the state. Would you do that?
0: I appreciate that he feels that way, and he's a good attorney. I've heard from other people he's a very good attorney. I hope they can work it out. That's something they have to work out. It's a very sad. There is no win there.
1: President, are you willing to meet with the Republican candidates for governor in Illinois when you're in Illinois at the end of this month?
0: Well, I like the candidate from Illinois. He's a good man.
1: He
0: had a tragedy, a horrible tragedy. His family was partially wiped out in a terrible helicopter accident.
1: Has J.D. Pritzker reached out to you prior to the president's cup?
0: No, I think J.D. Pritzker's a disaster as a governor. You know, you look at what's happening with crime, and J.D. Pritzker should lose. For some reason, Democrats win there. I don't know why. But Bailey is a very good candidate. He had a horrible tragedy. Amazing that he could go forward, but his a large portion of his family was wiped out. I have already endorsed him. I'm all for Bailey.
1: Iran says that one of their vessels was struck last night. Was it the United States?
0: I don't want to say.
4: Mr. President, J.D. Vance, are you ready to throw your weight behind him in 2028?
0: Well, it's too early. I think he's terrific. We've got so many terrific people. We have, as they call it, a very deep bench.
4: Who would be most competitive with J.D. Vance?
0: I just think they're all very good. And J.D.'s fantastic. And he did a very good job.
2: On the whiskey tariff, taking it off, when is that going to happen? And that's an EU tariff. So you're taking all...
0: Well, it was very unfair because others have the relief, and they didn't. so I thought I'd do it. And actually, Shane asked me about it too. A lot of people. It was pretty unfair, so I decided to do it.
4: But just Ireland or all of the EU?
0: It's Ireland. They already have it. That's why it was unfair. The other ones already have it.
1: When did you first come up with that idea? And how exactly are we going to
0: And that's
1: for
0: going them? Forward. The $5,000 checks are going forward. And that's
5: there you have it. The president coming out of Ireland. Isn't it nice to have a job where you can, on weekends, say, hey, I think I'm going to go to Ireland. Watch some golf or something.
6: Go over there and enjoy some sports. And did you hear the last thing he said there was that $5,000, that's absolutely going to move forward. Obviously, it has to go through the House and pass, and then it has to go through the Senate and pass. And then he said that he will sign that. So we'll keep our fingers crossed.
5: Stick around. More to do as we continue. 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Ooh.
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9: Hi, I'm Dr. Robin Titus, Nevada Senate Republican leader. 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George Harris in Senate District 8, Maria Thompson in District 9, and Rafael Arroyo in District 12. 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
5: I am so geeked. The National Football League is back in business.
6: Boy, I tell you, I waited a long time for this time of the year to come around. It's here. And I don't know if you saw some games over the weekend, Kevin, but that Bears and Panthers game was ridiculous. ridiculous.
5: How many points?
6: 96 points scored in that game.
5: I'll take the over.
6: Yeah, it's rough when you score 37 points and lose, but hey, I'm a Bengals fan. It happened to my team twice last year.
5: Wow.
6: By scoring that many points and still losing because the Bears scored 59.
5: That's going to do it for today. We'll tee it up again tomorrow right here on AM 670 KMZQ, where news and Wayne Allen Root are next.

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3: News this hour from Town Hall. I'm Keith Peters in Washington. A congressman from Wisconsin who is also the state's Republican candidate for governor swims to safety after his plane lands in a lake.
4: Congressman Tom Tiffany says he was flying back from the La Crosse County Lincoln Day dinner when the small plane he was in lost power as it approached Wausau Downtown Airport. The pilot of the single-engine four-seat Bonanza made an emergency landing in Lake Wausau. Both Tiffany and the pilot ended up in the water, swam to safety, were picked up by emergency responders, taken to the hospital, and treated for minor injuries. Tiffany is running for governor on the Republican ticket in Wisconsin and has been endorsed by President Trump. I'm Julie Walker.
3: Tiffany, in an emotional statement, said, "We are just really fortunate. We're really fortunate that God was looking after us last night." Yemen's Houthis are expanding their offensive around the Red Sea.
5: Yemeni officials say the Houthi rebels have captured more strategic islands in the southern Red Sea, strengthening their control of a major maritime shipping route. The rebels have deployed fighters on the islands of Greater Hanish and Lesser Hanish, over 100 miles north of Bab el Mandeb Strait. Two government officials and a Houthi official say on Monday, adding the Houthis took over the islands after hundreds of government allied forces withdrew from the archipelago. The capture of the islands has come after the rebels last week seized the port city of Mocha and the island of Mayun, located inside Bab el Mandeb Strait. I'm Charles de Ledesma.
3: The Environmental Protection Agency is repealing rules that limit greenhouse gas emissions from power plants fueled by coal and natural gas. On Wall Street, the Dow down by 152 points, the NASDAQ dropped 146, the S&P lower by 37. More at townhall.com.
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7: 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I'm Jim Dallas. Las Vegas' data center giant has bought up another huge piece of land in southern Nevada. Switch recently bought about 177 acres of land in North Las Vegas' Apex Industrial Park for $196 million. The Las Vegas-based data center company has bought up land in southern Nevada over the past few years while borrowing billions of dollars to do it. Since late last year, Switch has bought about 546 acres in southern Nevada, paying $463 million, with the most of the land purchases done in Apex, a remote industrial park out of the desert about 25 miles north of the Las Vegas Strip. The head of the Las Vegas Convention and Visitors Authority says a 20% increase in airfares to Las Vegas is discouraging leisure travel. which means a drop in visitors to Las Vegas. LVCVA President and CEO Steve Hill told Nevada's Economic Forum, while domestic airfares are up an average of 12% in the first quarter of this year, fares jumped by more than 20% on those flights in and out of Harry Reid International Airport. Clear skies and breezy. Look for a high today of 98 and an overnight low tonight of 81.
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7: 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That's on westbound Tropicana from Eastern up to Spencer.
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11: 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This is Wayne Allyn Root, America's favorite conservative rock star, direct from the entertainment capital of the world, Las Vegas. What time is it? It's time for war. 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
6: 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And on that show, we're doing a simulcast on my Las Vegas radio show. 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You could talk to Wayne Root. It's like a call-in radio show, except it's on TV. 800-347-ROOT, 800-347-ROOT. I wrote a column, a very important column, called Forget the Save Act. It was never going to pass. What America needs is the NEED Act. Here is what we need, and we need it now before the midterms. So forget the Save Act. It was never going to pass. As I've predicted and warned for 6 months now, we've all been wasting our time on a fantasy that could never happen. The GOP Senate is run by a bunch of backstabbing turncoat rhinos, Republicans in name only. They never had the votes to pass the SAVE Act, and they were never going to kill the filibuster. Never. But as I've warned for those same 6 months, even if a miracle happened or happens, and the Rhino GOP Senate suddenly manages to pass the SAVE Act at the last minute, it would be too little, too late. It would immediately be blocked in the courts by Democrat legal challenges and communist insurrection judges. The SAVE Act was never going to save the midterms. President Trump is trying. He is relentless. He is amazing. He is superhuman. Give him an A-plus for effort. Jack LaLanne pulling a boat swimming through the San Francisco Harbor by a rope attached to his teeth. Trump is a one-man army doing it all by himself. It's Trump against the world. His own GOP Senate is useless. Worse than useless, they're clearly playing for the other side. They're actively working against President Trump and the MAGA agenda. President Trump has tried 1,000 ways to stop another stolen election. He has signed so many executive orders, his hands should be sore. To secure the election, to inject integrity into the midterms, to ensure a level playing field, to implement voter ID and proof of citizenship, and strictly limit mail-in ballots. But there is one problem. None of it works. None of it is going to happen because there is a communist color revolution and literally a real-life coup going on, led by communist insurrection judges who block everything President Trump does to secure elections. That's the conspiracy this time around. The foundation is the communist judges leading the insurrection. Now, President Trump has even tried to win the midterms by announcing new policies like a $5,000 dividend check to every U.S. citizen if Republicans retain both houses of Congress in the midterms. It's a brilliant move. Trump took a page right out of the Democrat playbook. Democrats have bribed voters for the past 100 years to get elected, and they fall all over themselves giving away free stuff to their voting groups. But President Trump figured out two can play at this game. Brilliant. Except it won't matter. Policies won't matter. $5,000 dividends given to the American people won't matter. Trump campaigning day and night across the country won't matter. Nothing matters as long as Democrats are able to rig and steal elections. That's why I invented this idea and then proposed it to President Trump in my 17th interview with him, that he needs to declare a national security emergency for elections in order to bypass Congress and implement everything necessary to secure the midterms. President Trump loves branding, so I've given my plan a name that's simple and easy to remember, like the SAVE Act, right? Mine is called the NEED Act. N-E-E-D, the NEED Act, because we need to secure our rigged elections. We need to stop massive voter fraud. We need to stop foreign interference in our elections. We need to stop China and the CCP from stealing the midterms. We need President Trump to ride to the rescue and declare it today, because the midterms are right around the corner and we're running out of time. NEED Act stands for, N-E-E-D, stands for National Emergency for Elections Declaration, N-E-E-D, National Emergency for Elections Declaration, NEED. As I've pointed out again and again since I first came up with this idea in March, a national security emergency is very different than an executive order. EOs, executive orders, can be legally challenged in court and therefore blocked by communist insurrection judges. A national security emergency declared by the president cannot be challenged in court. The Supreme Court already ruled in INS versus Chadha that a national security emergency can only be overturned by a two-thirds vote of Congress. How certain am I about this? Well, not only did the Supreme Court already settle this debate, but this isn't my first rodeo. I came up with this idea in 2019, and President Trump adopted it and used it successfully to jump right over the head of Congress and to fund the wall with funds from the Pentagon budget. And Congress tried to overturn it, but they failed. They could not muster a two-thirds vote in both houses. So it worked. The wall was built. Democrats knew my idea was foolproof. They didn't even try a legal challenge. They knew only a two-thirds vote in Congress could stop it. They tried to do that, and they couldn't do it. Trump won. America won. The border was secured. Fast forward to today. I have even more proof. When far-left groups like Media Matters, funded by George Soros, attack you and try and demonize you, you know you're right. You know you have them beaten. You know you have them on the run. You know they are panicked and desperate. You know you're right over the target. Well, Media Matters put out a long hit piece on me last week. The title was, "Who is Wayne Allyn Root, the right-wing pundit, pushing Trump to undermine the midterms?" Thank you, Media Matters. What flattery. What a badge of honor.
10: What a tell, as we say in Las Vegas. Media Matters is clearly scared to death of me and my idea. They know it's foolproof. They know it was already proven in 2019 with a national security election for the border. They know with my idea in place, elections cannot be rigged and stolen. And most importantly, they know Democrats cannot win the midterms without massive voter fraud. And if Democrats can't steal it, they can't win, period. President Trump, we need you to secure the midterms. We need you to make elections secure again. We need you to make America great again. Forget the SAVE Act. It is never going to happen. It's time for the NEED Act. President Trump, we need you to step up and save America by saving the midterms. We need it now more than ever before in election history. So there you go. Forget the SAVE Act. It was never going to pass. What America needs is the NEED Act, and we need it, and we need it now, before the midterms. My latest commentary, which will be out at the Gateway Pundit tomorrow, and then probably tonight or tomorrow at my website, rootforamerica.com. I actually haven't heard yet back from the guy who runs my website, my webmaster, whether he's getting that up today or he's going to wait till tomorrow morning. But either way, both at Root for America and the Gateway Pundit, you can find that column tomorrow. It'll arrange, I'm sure it will enrage the liberals. I know that Jerome Corsi and Peter Tichtin, two of the most important people in America, friends of President Trump, working closely with President Trump, have both written a column together that I think will also be at the Gateway Pundit tomorrow. And that column is about the need for my national security emergency for elections. And they both admit it was invented by Wayne Root and pushed on the president hard in my interview with President Trump. So they give Wayne Root the credit for it, but they say it's got to get done. We have to have it. We're all together as a team, along with my good friend John Goodman, who's the election expert. We're all pushing hard to get President Trump to understand he's got to push this through in the next few days. There is no choice. We're not going to win the midterms without it. I don't care how good your policies are. If you think you could win based on policies, you're wrong, because Democrats cheat like crazy, and they're going to set this midterm is everything. It's the whole ball of wax. It's the whole kitchen sink. It's the whole enchilada. They know they've got to steal it. They're going to be out there stealing. It won't be too big to rig, because in midterms, the same people do not come out for Republican candidates as they do for charismatic, bigger-than-life personality Donald Trump. So the same amount of people are not coming out, and Democrats can steal this election. My guess is they had all the illegal aliens coming out in 2024, but Trump made it too big to rig, and we had so many voters, they just couldn't find enough fake votes to overcome our votes. But this time, midterm's a whole different animal, and we're not going to win without this. I'm telling you, we're just not. Data shows the DSA, Democrat Socialists of America, have taken over the Democrat Party. It's nearly complete. A majority of Democrats support the DSA. A Quinnipiac University poll found on Thursday, 59% of Democrats consider themselves DSA supporters compared to 30% who do not. Out of total voters polled, just 26% of Americans consider themselves supportive of the Democrat Socialists, but 59% of Democrats. If a candidate for elected office identifies as a DSA supporter, only 17% of Americans say it makes them more likely to support the candidate. 43% say it makes them less likely. 35% say it makes no difference. But obviously, the entire Democrat Party has been now taken over by the Socialists. 800-347-ROOT, 800-347-7668. We'll be right back. 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
12: Wait on the root. The root, the root, the root is on fire. Two stories sum up perfectly what we're up against. County in Virginia votes to give $2,000 in taxpayer dollars to illegal immigrants detained by ICE. Our country is broke, completely flat-ass broke, and people can't pay another dollar in taxes. People are hurting. Old people are hurting. Senior citizens are hurting. Everyone's hurting. And young people are hurting. No one's got money for more taxes, but you got $2,000 to give away free to illegal aliens detained by ICE because you're insane. All of you are insane. And you're giving that money away. You're not giving it to senior citizens. You're not giving it to young people. You're not giving it to homeless vets. I'm trying to nurse my lousy voice here because I just spend too much time talking every day, including on weekends. And on Friday and Saturday, my wife and I are out at these wonderful restaurants in Vegas, and the noise is like as loud as a 747, and I'm talking above the noise of the 747 to the people we're going out to dinner with, and I'm losing my voice even more than I lose it Monday through Friday. In any case, it's insanity to give away $2,000 each to an illegal alien detained by ICE. Where's the money coming from? Why don't you help homeless vets or senior citizens or young people buy their first home? You crazy kamikaze, suicide bombing, communist, evil scumbags whose lives are devoted to Satan. And second of all, blue state governor's pardon of a convicted felon torpedoes a major Supreme Court immigration fight. Wait till I tell you the story because it's insane. The Supreme Court will no longer hear an oral argument for a case centered on bond rights for non-citizens. And again, I love that word, non-citizens. That means illegal alien mother truckers who broke into our country. Bond rights for non-citizens detained for lengthy periods, ruining the case and making it moot after Democrat Governor of New York, Kathy Hochul, pardoned a Dominican citizen who pleaded guilty to second-degree assault. Hochul pardoned Casey Guerrero Mariano, who's identified in court documents as Casey GM, in late August, killing the Trump appeal to the Supreme Court, arguing that non-citizens, including those with green card status, do not have a legal right to a bond hearing for a prolonged detention if they have committed crimes that are grounds for mandatory deportation. Hochul, who was staunchly opposed to President Trump's immigration enforcement crackdown, issued the pardon for Mariano just as the brief was due. So basically, if you're an illegal alien and you're a criminal and you're a felon and you're a murderer and you're a rapist and you're an assaulter and you're a kidnapper or you're a drug, trafficker or a drug dealer, you're the biggest scum of the earth. You're underneath my shoes. You know, you should be licking the bottom of my shoes, you lowlife scumbag. You're not a typical American lowlife scumbag. You're an illegal alien lowlife scumbag who has no right to be breathing the same air as you and I do and walking on the same dirt as you and I do because you're lower than that dirt and you don't belong here. And we have Democrat governors going out of their way to pardon a criminal so that there is no Supreme Court case that will determine if you can keep him in jail before you deport him. Truly impossible to believe, and if you want to know how bad it can get, more than 62,000 have been arrested in Britain for speech-related offenses. 62,000 people are facing prison terms and fines that will bankrupt them for saying the things that I do, Wayne Root does every day. In Britain, you go to jail for those things. 62,000 people have been arrested, which means SWAT teams put them in handcuffs behind their back and walk them to prison. Do you understand? For saying something in the country that invented the Magna Carta. It's insane what's happening to our country. In England, they need to attack their government. There needs to be a revolution. You know, just like France had the French Revolution, they put them in a guillotine. In England, they're arresting you for speech in the nation that invented free speech. And the free speech is always about being a conservative and a patriot and not wanting your country invaded by illegal alien scumbags. This is insanity. And you can't stand for it. Thomas Jefferson was perhaps the greatest American ever. They're right. He's right up there with George Washington and Benjamin Franklin and James Madison and John Adams. He may be bigger than all of them. He literally was the key to 1776 and the Declaration of Independence. And Thomas Jefferson always said, you know, every 20 years or so, you need blood. You need a revolution with blood because government forgets that you are not the leaders. You're given your position by us. And it's the people that matter, not you, you stupid control freak, tyrant mother truckers. And Thomas Jefferson was right. I'm Wayne Allyn-Root. We'll be right back. This is War Zone Live. When we get back, I have a great interview for you that I did on Friday with Ed Martin, former DOJ pardon chief. We've got that interview coming up next with Ed Martin, who's going to be the lawyer that is integral in suing the cheaters in the 2026 midterms.
0: We'll be right back.
21: 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I'll see you there.
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23: UNLV football didn't look like the strong road team they've been over the last two seasons when they got clobbered at North Texas on Saturday. Final score 44-6. The Rebels get a week off before they play their third straight away from Allegiant Stadium at Akron on September 26th. There may not be a lot of wins for the Las Vegas Raiders this season, but they got one they should have had yesterday at Allegiant Stadium. The Silver and Black were field goal favorites against Miami and got much more than that in a 27-13 win over the Dolphins. Running back Ashton Jeanty found the end zone twice while rushing for 102 yards. Kirk Cousins became just the 15th quarterback in NFL history to throw for 300 career touchdowns. The Raiders take their perfect record to Los Angeles on Sunday to go up against the Chargers, who are 7-point favorites. The Aviators completed a 6-game sweep of the Sacramento Rivercats at Las Vegas Ballpark.
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7: Oh, at 3:33, as we check out your current conditions right now, Got some entry incidents on the freeways that could cause some backups. Interstate 11 southbound, that one is at Valley View as you approach the downtown Spaghetti Bowl area. 15 southbound at Washington, same deal, just a different direction as you head into there. And 11 northbound at Las Vegas Boulevard downtown. We have an accident pretty much everywhere you go. Also, some debris on the Beltway, 215 south of Flamingo, and a lane closure northbound Rancho. That's at Sahara. Now you're up to date.
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0: it's Wayne Allyn Roots. So because we had some difficulty with audio and we started the show late, this was supposed to be the first day we ever were simulcast along with my Las Vegas radio show. And so we were, because we had audio difficulties for the first half hour or so, we were playing some old things from earlier today on radio, but now we're live. My understanding is right now we're live for the first time ever with my national TV show, America Speaks, which airs at midnight Eastern, 9 p.m. Pacific. So if you're listening in Vegas, the show airs at 9 p.m. Pacific on Real America's Voice TV network every night, Monday through Thursday. And so you can watch on national TV, but you can also listen live as we tape it. This taping at 6 p.m. Eastern, 3 p.m. Pacific, which is 3 p.m. in Vegas, we're going to be on every day now live, and you can call in and speak to Wayne Allyn Root, right? I'm waiting for your calls, 800-347-ROOT. So all my Vegas fans can talk to me now live on the air, except you're not really on the radio talking to me. You're on national TV talking to me at the same time, 800-347-ROOT. We did this on purpose because I think it's an exciting new way of doing things. 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We're taping the TV. The radio's live. 800-347-ROOT, which is 800-347-7668. Start calling in. Let's take some calls. Let's take Dave from Ohio on line one. Dave, you're on with Wayne Root. How are you?
1: Well, I'm wonderful, but everybody says it's always just in my imagination. But hey, listen, I'm not going to bug you about your Cowboys last night. Because
0: no, don't bring it up. I'm in a bad mood. Don't bring it up. They suck.
1: Okay, you can throw the Buckeyes. Hey, you could throw the Buckeyes and their choke job Saturday night at me. So
0: yes. I think they were up 21-3 and lost the game, right? Wasn't that the deal?
1: It was 20. No, they were up by 20, actually. 23-3, and Texas come back and scored three.
0: Wow.
1: Yeah, Texas come back and scored three touchdowns, and the kicker, you know, missed a field goal, would have put them up by 9 at one point and would have iced the game. Yeah. But anyhow, it's a long season, you know, so one game's not going to hurt anybody that much. But you know, you were on – I got to let the audience know, you were on fire last night once again with Willie Cunningham on his big number one weekend national talk show, and you brought up just like you talked about in your opening monologue – we need that needs act because they are going to cheat. They're planning on cheating. I mean, already now in Ohio, this pathetic, she's a Fauci light, Amy Atkins running for governor there against Ramaswamy.
0: Yes. I've seen her.
1: They tried to have a hoax deal where they, you know, said this guy was trying to assassinate her and stuff, and now information's coming out that the whole thing was a setup, and this guy never threatened her and never knocked over people and this and that. And a lot of people are saying that she looked like she was half drunk or something, so I don't know if she's another Harris character or what on the left, because they've got a long history. But yeah, I could throw in Hillary and the whole crew, and they love their L.A. wine or California wine, you know what I mean? But anyhow.
0: Yes, they love their Napa Valley wine. Yeah, absolutely.
1: Yeah. Hey, now listen, I got an idea for you. I'm just throwing it out there, and other people could comment on it. But you're talking about how Trump always likes to brand things and come up with names, like you're coming up for names. How about if Trump comes up with the Magnificent Seven, and these are guys like Little Marcos, RFK, Holman, Mark Wayne Mullen, Pistol Pete, our Secretary of War, and have them tag along with them at these big rallies? Because after what we just witnessed on Wednesday and Thursday, when Trump has all these people doing the speaking for him, and then Trump's a cleanup hitter, that's a winning ticket anywhere you go. And these rallies are going to be the key to get his message. Trump can call my Magnificent Seven, and that's his backup crew. And, of course, you know, he's the lead honcho riding in with the big white stallion. But I don't know. What do you think about that?
0: No, I think it's a good idea. I kind of thought you were aiming at the communists running against us. I was going to say it should be the communist seven, and he should come up with the seven worst communist, Muslim, radical nut jobs in America and list them all at every single event, call them the communist seven, you know, or the traitor seven. But yes, magnificent seven, all the good guys, Marco Rubio, Scott Bessent, who else is the best of the best? You know, we got so many good ones, it's hard to even list them all. Robert F. Kennedy Jr., they're all there. So yes, we could do a magnificent seven. We could do a communist seven and name the worst candidates in America and go after them, especially.
1: Listen to this. Yeah, I've already got a better name for it, and you're going to love this. You know, I'm always thinking during the day or whatever. So, but anyhow, how about the Dirty Dozen? You could have the Dirty Dozen, these leftist communists, and you could have their ugly mugs up there. And there'd always be room to add the Baker's Dozen.
0: Listen, I like calling them traitors because that's what they are. They really should be either kicked out of the United States or sent to Guantanamo. What about the traitorous 12? How about that? The traitorous 12.
1: Yeah.
0: And name the 12 biggest traitors in America. I think we should do that.
1: Well, you know, and you could tie that right in because look at the 9/11. 9/11 is one of the most solemn events that you would ever see. Yet you had that no good, pathetic jihadist mayor. Him and AOC was there laughing it up. And
0: I heard.
1: Yeah, exactly. It was all on camera. Everybody could see it firsthand. That's a disgrace. And let me tell you, I was there for the 20th anniversary in 2021 there in New York. And, you know, I hung out with a lot of the former cops and firefighters and people that served in the military, and to a man, it was mostly men, but then you could throw in a few women, they absolutely hate the people that don't show respect, and they hate the people that say it was a false flag. They blame Israel, the Jews, Netanyahu behind the, you know, all that bunch of BS, and there is nothing to get them more riled up than people don't show respect for that whole event. What do you think? You're from New York. I mean, you know all about it.
0: Yeah, and by the way, Dave, I'll bet you a lot of the people that were at the 20th anniversary with you are dead. I mean, a significant amount could be dead now because they were on the pile. They were on the pile after 9/11, and they breathed in all those toxins and

0: dying today from the COVID vaccine. Every single day, the numbers are adding up. So people thought it meant you get the vaccine, you drop dead immediately. No, it takes years for it to attack your body, attack your organs, and eventually you die. So the COVID vaccine is another long-lasting, long-term killer, just like the air above 9/11. So lots of things going on in the world. Thank you, Dave. Appreciate your call. Always.
1: Okay.
0: Always. Dave.
1: Okay.
0: Dave,
1: I'll see you, Wayne. Thank you. Thank you, brother.
0: Okay. Thanks, Dave. All right. Let's take a Willie is a preacher in Kentucky. And Willie sends me emails all the time. And he said he was trying to get through and couldn't get through my show. And I said, call in on Monday. And if you wait patiently, I will make sure you get on. And here he is. And we got him on. Willie, it's Wayne Allyn Root, live and in person. How are you?
2: Yes, sir, Mr. Wayne. Been waiting a long time, buddy. Good to talk to you. Pretty good to talk
0: good
2: to you
0: to
2: about
0: talk to you.
2: Things, but yeah, I'm going to limit the Karg Island. Just wanted to ask you, here we are wanting to get midterms won, ran war over. President Trump mentioned before about the possibility of assuming ownership of Karg Island. What'd be wrong with him going in and taking it as an acquisition of war? You know, the oil revenues to pay for the war indebtedness. Also deplete them of income in the future, and that way if we have personnel or troops on the ground to harvest the oil, be in permanent U.S. soil rather than on foreign soil. What do you think about taking over Karg Island?
0: Well, again, you know, I've been so careful, Willie, to not get too involved in strategy for the Iran war because I don't have classified information like President Trump does. I've never tried to second guess him whether he's been doing it wrong or right. I've just never gotten involved because I don't get that classified info. I don't know how difficult it is or isn't to take Karg Island. I don't know how many troops it would require on the ground. The American people don't want boots on the ground. So I don't really know, but I think you're on the money if it means we can take the oil to pay for this war. If we could do it so differently than George Bush ever did it, because we spent so much money, we occupied Iraq, we stayed there for years after the war, we never got paid back, we rebuilt the country. If we were to do this the Wayne Root way, the Donald Trump way, the libertarian way, you bomb them, you destroy them, then you take over their island that has all the oil, and you take all the oil to repay yourself, I think that might be good, and that might be worth having boots on the ground if it means we can pay ourselves back for all the money we spent on the Iran war. So you might be on to something, but I'll leave it up to President Trump. He knows better than you and I. Thank you, Willie. Appreciate the call. Thanks for all the emails you send me. You're a good man, Willie. God bless you.

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This presidency is ushering in the golden age of prosperity, and it's all built around making America the energy capital of the world. 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

0: You know, on my shows, on Real America's Voice, on this show, not every day, but most days, and every time we have our America's Top 10 Countdown, we have a sponsor called Z-Chot Genesis Medicine. And they treat diabetes, they treat Parkinson's. And I've got a personal friend. I've actually had several friends who went to them, and the results have been spectacular. This is not an ad for Z-Chot Genesis because they're not even on today's show. But I was just texting in the break with my friend Hollis, who literally could not walk anymore. He was wheelchair bound, and he just sent me a video of him walking through the casino at Red Rock Casino. And I said, how is it possible that you're suddenly walking through the casino? He said, your friend Dan from Z-Chot Genesis Medicine, I went for the treatments. I didn't even know he went. He went for the treatments. I asked Dan if he would take care of my friend, and Dan said, he's Vegas, he's local, and he's your friend. Yes, we'll let him in to the trials. And he took the treatments, the medicine from Z-Chot, and he's walking. He is not only walking, he not only got out of the wheelchair, he's walking fast. He sent me the video. Hollis is walking fast, and he was in a wheelchair and couldn't walk at all since he got the treatments from Z-Chot Genesis Medicine. So they're a sponsor of our show. That's an amazing result. Thank God, and thank Dan Montano and Z-Chot for making such a big difference so quickly in my friend Hollis's life. He must have just gone for treatments in the last 2 weeks. I'll find out after the show, but I speak to him at least once or twice a week, and he didn't say anything to me. I didn't know he'd even started yet, and he's running around like a kid again. This is great. A little clap here, a little hand for Hollis and Z-Chot Genesis Medicine. Before we get to callers, let me mention the number, by the way, 800-347-ROOT. This TV show, which airs at midnight Eastern, 9 p.m. Pacific, on Real America's Voice TV show, Real America's Voice TV Network, is now not only live on YouTube when we tape it each day from 6 o'clock Eastern to 7 o'clock Eastern, which is 3 o'clock Vegas time to 4 o'clock Vegas time. And we've now made it into a simulcast with my Vegas radio show. So if you're listening in the car, as an example, right now to my radio show, you can actually call in at 800-347-ROOT. If you're in the car, if you're home, wherever you're listening, on your computer, you can actually call in and speak to Wayne Root as if this is a local Vegas radio show. We wanted to make it so all my Vegas fans could get the same treatment as all my national fans. As you hear, the callers have been from Ohio and from Kentucky. We got one coming in now from Oregon. But if you're in Vegas, very special treatment for you. You get to call in live every day from 3 to 4 o'clock now. 800-347-ROOT. All right, let's take Joe from Oregon. Wants to talk about a guy that I used to love, that I used to think was the greatest, and now I can't stand him. I think he's paid off or he's mentally ill. He's probably bribed by China and the Chinese Communist Party, just my opinion. He has become the biggest backstabbing traitor of any conservative in America, Tucker Carlson. Let's talk about him. Joe from Oregon. Joe! You're on with Wayne Root. How are you?
1: Yeah, as far as any payoffs go, the one thing I did hear, there was some big shot from Qatar paid him off $15 million is what I heard. So that's a rumor I heard about Tucker Carlson. So I was watching this.
0: It's just a rumor. No one knows if that's true. Yeah. I want to make sure we say that. No one knows how true that is. But Joe, if it is true, I think the number's way off. This guy didn't take a $15 million payoff. He took a $100 million payoff. If he took a payoff, it was a number that would allow him to destroy his career, all his credibility, turn off all his fans, make himself look like a crazy racist, anti-Semitic Jew hater. He didn't do that for a lousy $15 million. He was making $15 million a year at Fox News. So I believe if there was a payoff, it was probably in the $100 million range or more. But anyway, go ahead, Joe. The floor is yours.
1: I've heard that same thing too, that some people say up to $100 million. But so I was watching this special that Bill O'Reilly was doing on News Nation last night, and he was talking about how the crazy radical left the loopy left has taken over the Democrat Party. There was this idiot from News Nation. He interrupts Bill O'Reilly. He interviewed Bill O'Reilly on a special. He says, "Well, what about Tucker Carlson? You know, doesn't he like represent the radical right?" Bill O'Reilly says, "Well, he's very, very lonely. He doesn't have any company in the Republican Party. The fact of the matter is, Tucker Carlson and Candace Owens and Marjorie Taylor Greene, all these idiots are conspiring with the Democrat Party. That little Nazi idiot, Joe, Nick Fuentes, even said he's going to support the Democrats in the election."
0: Well, here's what I know they're doing, okay? They're being paid by somebody to divide MAGA and divide the Republican Party. Whether that someone is the Democrat Party, or that someone is Communist China, whether that someone is Iran, whether that someone is Qatar, I don't know who that someone is, but somebody wants to see the Republican Party divided and defeated and Democrats get elected, and it's going to be a big payoff for everyone involved, because they're all going to make a lot of money when Democrats are in charge and Trump has no power anymore. He's going to be a lame duck. So I don't know who it is. Maybe it's Democrats and the Chinese Communist Party as partners. 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
3: News this hour from Town Hall. I'm Keith Peters in Washington. The EPA is repealing rules that place limits on coal and natural gas power plants.
4: The Environmental Protection Agency is repealing rules that limit greenhouse gas emissions from fossil fuel power plants. EPA officials say the change will save the industry more than $300 billion and allow utilities to make the best decisions for their ratepayers rather than be forced to close down plants.
5: We're taking swift action to lower costs for consumers, cut red tape.
4: EPA Administrator Lee Zeldin.
5: So companies and communities can build durable infrastructure faster.
4: The rule changes are likely to face litigation. The Sierra Club says Zeldin is turning the EPA into a shield for polluting industries that are known to harm the environment and human health. Jennifer King, Washington.
3: Donald Trump Jr.'s wedding celebration was partially funded by a Russian oligarch.
6: Donald Trump Jr.'s new wife, Bettina, is confirming their May wedding weekend celebration in the Bahamas was partially funded by a man with close ties to Russian President Vladimir Putin. In a post on her Instagram page, signed by the couple, Bettina Trump wrote, "That man, Umar Kremlev, was a dear friend, and that it's unfortunate something so personal and happy can be recast as something political or sinister simply because of who someone is or where they come from." ProPublica reported Kremlev footed the bill for hundreds of thousands of dollars of wedding expenses, including paying to rent out one of two private islands where the three-day party was held. I'm Julie Walker.
3: Republican Senator Mitch McConnell of Kentucky has returned to the Senate after a long absence. The 84-year-old senator has not been to the U.S. Capitol since June 14th when he was hospitalized for a fall in his home. On Wall Street, the Dow down by 152 points. The NASDAQ dropped 146. The S&P lower by 37. More at townhall.com.
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8: 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I'm Jim Dallas. Las Vegas's data center giant has bought up another huge piece of land in southern Nevada. Switch recently bought about 177 acres of land in North Las Vegas's Apex Industrial Park for $196 million. The Las Vegas-based data center company has bought up land in southern Nevada over the past few years while borrowing billions of dollars to do it. Since late last year, Switch has bought about 546 acres in southern Nevada, paying $463 million. With the most of the land purchases done in Apex, a remote industrial park out of the desert about 25 miles north of the Las Vegas Strip. The head of the Las Vegas Convention and Visitors Authority says a 20% increase in airfares to Las Vegas is discouraging leisure travel, which means a drop in visitors to Las Vegas. LVCVA President and CEO Steve Hill told Nevada's Economic Forum, while domestic airfares are up an average of 12% in the first quarter of this year, fares jumped by more than 20% on those flights in and out of Harry Reid International Airport. Clear skies and breezy. Look for a high today of 98 and an overnight low tonight of 81.
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8: 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Those HOV lanes are going to be closed 24/7 for improvements. Also, watch for pipeline construction. That's on westbound Tropicana from Eastern up to Spencer.
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13: To the metal controversial show of your life. Please buckle up and hold on tightly. This station is not responsible for injuries. This is Wayne Allyn Root, direct from the entertainment capital of the world, Las Vegas. What time is it? It's time for war. Here's your host, 100% raw truth, 100% American made, the warrior, Wayne Allyn Root.
0: All right. Wayne Allyn Root, welcome back to War Zone Live, my Real America's Voice TV show, America Speaks. And on that show, we're doing a simulcast on my Las Vegas radio show. That national TV show will be on at the exact same time as my Vegas radio show, which means that you, as a Vegas listener, I can't do it for the whole country, but we arranged this in Vegas. 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You can talk to Wayne Root. It's like a call-in radio show, except it's on TV, 800-347-ROOT, 800-347-ROOT. I wrote a column, a very important column, called Forget the Save Act. It was never going to pass. What America needs is the NEED Act. Here is what we need, and we need it now before the midterms. So forget the SAVE Act. It was never going to pass. As I've predicted and warned for 6 months now, we've all been wasting our time on a fantasy that could never happen. The GOP Senate is run by a bunch of backstabbing turncoat rhinos, Republicans in name only. They never had the votes to pass the SAVE Act, and they were never going to kill the filibuster. Never. But as I've warned for those same 6 months, even if a miracle happened or happens and the rhino GOP Senate suddenly manages to pass the SAVE Act at the last minute, it would be too little, too late. It would immediately be blocked in the courts by Democrat legal challenges and communist insurrection judges. The SAVE Act was never going to save the midterms. President Trump is trying. He is relentless. He is amazing. He is superhuman. Give him an A-plus for effort. But he's like Jack LaLanne pulling a boat while swimming through the San Francisco Harbor by a rope attached to his teeth. Trump is a one-man army doing it all by himself. It's Trump against the world. His own GOP Senate is useless. Worse than useless, they're clearly playing for the other side. They're actively working against President Trump and the MAGA agenda. President Trump has tried 1,000 ways to stop another stolen election. He has signed so many executive orders, his hands should be sore. To secure the election, to inject integrity into the midterms, to ensure a level playing field, to implement voter ID and proof of citizenship, and strictly limit mail-in ballots. But there is one problem. None of it works. None of it is going to happen. Because there is a communist color revolution and literally a real-life coup going on, led by communist insurrection judges who block everything President Trump does to secure elections. That's the conspiracy this time around. The foundation is the communist judges leading the insurrection. Now, President Trump has even tried to win the midterms by announcing new policies like a $5,000 check to every U.S. citizen if Republicans retain both houses of Congress in the midterms. It's a brilliant move. Trump took a page right out of the Democrat playbook. Democrats have bribed voters for the past 100 years to get elected, and they fall all over themselves giving away free stuff to their voting groups. But President Trump figured out two can play at this game. Brilliant. Except it won't matter. Policies won't matter. $5,000 dividends given to the American people won't matter. Trump campaigning day and night across the country won't matter. Nothing matters as long as Democrats are able to rig and steal elections. That's why I invented this idea and then proposed it to President Trump in my 17th interview with him, that he needs to declare a national security emergency for elections in order to bypass Congress and implement everything necessary to secure the midterms. President Trump loves branding, so I've given my plan a name that's simple and easy to remember, like the SAVE Act, right? Mine is called the NEED Act, N-E-E-D, the NEED Act, because we need to secure our rigged elections. We need to stop massive voter fraud. We need to stop foreign interference in our elections. We need to stop China and the CCP from stealing the midterms. We need President Trump to ride to the rescue and declare it today, because the midterms are right around the corner and we're running out of time. NEED Act stands for, N-E-E-D, stands for National Emergency for Elections Declaration. N-E-E-D, National Emergency for Elections Declaration, NEED. As I pointed out again and again since I first came up with this idea in March, a national security emergency is very different than an executive order. EOs, executive orders, can be legally challenged in court and therefore blocked by communist insurrection judges. A national security emergency declared by the president cannot be challenged in court. The Supreme Court already ruled in INS versus Chadha that a national security emergency can only be overturned by a two-thirds vote of Congress. How certain am I about this? Well, not only did the Supreme Court already settle this debate, but this isn't my first rodeo. I came up with this idea in 2019, and President Trump adopted it and used it successfully to jump right over the head of Congress and to fund the wall with funds from the Pentagon budget. And Congress tried to overturn it, but they failed. They could not muster a two-thirds vote in both houses. So it worked. The wall was built. Democrats knew my idea was foolproof. They didn't even try a legal challenge. They knew only a two-thirds vote in Congress could stop it. They tried to do that, and they couldn't do it. Trump won. America won. The border was secured. Fast forward to today. I have even more proof. When far-left groups like Media Matters, funded by George Soros, attack you and try and demonize you, you know you're right. You know you have them beaten. You know you have them on the run. You know they are panicked and desperate. You know you're right over the target. Well, Media Matters put out a long hit piece on me last week. The title was, "Who is Wayne Allyroot, the right-wing pundit, pushing Trump to undermine the midterms?" Thank you, Media Matters. What flattery. What a badge of honor. What a tell, as we say in Las Vegas. Media Matters is clearly scared to death of me and my idea. They know it's foolproof. They know it was already proven in 2019 with a national security election for the border. They know with my idea in place, elections cannot be rigged and stolen. And most importantly, they know Democrats cannot win the midterms without massive voter fraud. And if Democrats can't steal it, they can't win, period. President Trump, we need you to secure the midterms. We need you to make elections secure again. We need you to make America great again. Forget the SAVE Act. It is never going to happen. It's time for the NEED Act. President Trump, we need you to step up and save America by saving the midterms. And we need it now more than ever before in election history. So there you go. Forget the SAVE Act. It was never going to pass. What America needs is the NEED Act. And we need it, and we need it now before the midterms. My latest commentary, which will be out at the Gateway Pundit tomorrow, and then probably tonight or tomorrow at my website, rootforamerica.com. I actually haven't heard yet back from the guy who runs my website, my webmaster, whether he's getting that up today or he's going to wait till tomorrow morning. But either way, both at Root for America and the Gateway Pundit, you can find that column tomorrow. It'll arrange, I'm sure it will enrage the liberals. I know that Jerome Corsi and Peter Tichtin, two of the most important people in America, friends of President Trump, working closely with President Trump, have both written a column together that I think will also be at the Gateway Pundit tomorrow. And that column is about the need for my national security emergency for elections. And they both admit it was invented by Wayne Root and pushed on the president hard in my interview with President Trump. So they give Wayne Root the credit for it, but they say it's got to get done. We have to have it. We're all together as a team, along with my good friend John Goodman, who's the election expert. We're all pushing hard to get President Trump to understand he's got to push this through in the next few days. There is no choice. We're not going to win the midterms without it. I don't care how good your policies are. If you think you could win based on policies, you're wrong, because Democrats cheat like crazy, and they're going to set this midterm is everything. It's the whole ball of wax. It's the whole kitchen sink. It's the whole enchilada. They know they've got to steal it. They're going to be out there stealing. It won't be too big to rig, because in midterms, the same people do not come out for Republican candidates as they do for charismatic, bigger-than-life personality Donald Trump. So the same amount of people are not coming out, and Democrats can steal this election. My guess is they had all the illegal aliens coming out in 2024, but Trump made it too big to rig, and we had so many voters, they just couldn't find enough fake votes to overcome our votes. But this time, midterm's a whole different animal, and we're not going to win without this. I'm telling you, we're just not. Data shows the DSA, Democrat Socialists of America, have taken over the Democrat Party. It's nearly complete. A majority of Democrats support the DSA. A Quinnipiac University poll found on Thursday, 59% of Democrats consider themselves DSA supporters compared to 30% who do not. Out of total voters polled, just 26% of Americans consider themselves supportive of the Democrat Socialists, but 59% of Democrats. If a candidate for elected office identifies as a DSA supporter, only 17% of Americans say it makes them more likely to support the candidate. 43% say it makes them less likely. 35% say it makes no difference. But obviously, the entire Democrat Party has been now taken over by the Socialists. We'll be right back. Wayne Allyn Root, War Zone Live. See you in a minute. Hi, I'm Wayne Allyn Root, the national TV and radio host known as the MAGA warrior and the capitalist evangelist. This presidency is ushering in the golden age of prosperity, and it's all built around making America the energy capital of the world. Enter Lost Soldier Oil and Gas. It took 40 years to piece together this 40,000-acre giant gas discovery. It's estimated to contain up to 6 trillion cubic feet of gas, with a management forecast projecting the first 25 wells alone to produce 400 million cubic feet per day of natural gas. This is how we power the AI future of America with clean natural gas. 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I attend every year. I can't wait to meet all of you there. 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This year, ICE will be put on trial, and the ICE defense attorney is Wayne Allyn Root. The MC is Kennedy from Fox News, with speakers Steve Forbes, Glenn Beck, Adam Carolla, John Mackey, and celebrity actors Rob Schneider and Dean Cain. 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
0: Wait, now the root is on fire. Two stories sum up perfectly what we're up against. County in Virginia votes to give $2,000 in taxpayer dollars to illegal immigrants detained by ICE. Our country is broke, completely flat-ass broke, and people can't pay another dollar in taxes. People are hurting. Old people are hurting. Senior citizens are hurting. Everyone's hurting. And young people are hurting. No one's got money for more taxes, but you got $2,000 to give away free to illegal aliens detained by ICE because you're insane. All of you are insane. And you're giving that money away. You're not giving it to senior citizens. You're not giving it to young people. You're not giving it to homeless vets. I'm trying to nurse my lousy voice here because I just spend too much time talking every day, including on weekends. And on Friday and Saturday, my wife and I are out at these wonderful restaurants in Vegas, and the noise is like as loud as a 747, and I'm talking above the noise of the 747 to the people we're going out to dinner with, and I'm losing my voice even more than I lose it Monday through Friday. In any case, it's insanity to give away $2,000 each to an illegal alien detained by ICE. Where's the money coming from? Why don't you help homeless vets or senior citizens or young people buy their first home? You crazy kamikaze, suicide bombing, communist evil scumbags whose lives are devoted to Satan. And second of all, blue state governor's pardon of a convicted felon torpedoes a major Supreme Court immigration fight. Wait till I tell you the story, because it's insane. The Supreme Court will no longer hear an oral argument for a case centered on bond rights for non-citizens. And again, I love that word, non-citizens. That means illegal alien mother truckers who broke into our country. Bond rights for non-citizens detained for lengthy periods, ruining the case and making it moot after Democrat Governor of New York Kathy Hochul pardoned a Dominican citizen who pleaded guilty to second-degree assault. Hochul pardoned Casey Guerrero Mariano, who's identified in court documents as Casey GM, in late August, killing the Trump appeal to the Supreme Court, arguing that non-citizens, including those with green card status, do not have a legal right to a bond hearing for a prolonged detention if they have committed crimes that are grounds for mandatory deportation. Hochul, who was staunchly opposed to President Trump's immigration enforcement crackdown, issued the pardon for Mariano just as the brief was due. So basically, if you're an illegal alien and you're a criminal and you're a felon and you're a murderer and you're a rapist and you're an assaulter and you're a kidnapper or you're a drug, trafficker or a drug dealer, you're the biggest scum of the earth. You're underneath my shoes. You know, you should be licking the bottom of my shoes, you lowlife scumbag. You're not a typical American lowlife scumbag. You're an illegal alien lowlife scumbag who has no right to even be breathing the same air as you and I do and walking on the same dirt as you and I do, because you're lower than that dirt and you don't belong here. And we have Democrat governors going out of their way to pardon a criminal so that there is no Supreme Court case that will determine if you can keep him in jail before you deport him. Truly impossible to believe, and if you want to know how bad it can get, more than 62,000 have been arrested in Britain for speech-related offenses. 62,000 people are facing prison terms and fines that will bankrupt them for saying the things that I do, Wayne Root does every day. In Britain, you go to jail for those things. 62,000 people have been arrested, which means SWAT teams put them in handcuffs behind their back and walk them to prison. Do you understand? For saying something in the country that invented the Magna Carta. It's insane what's happening to our country. In England, they need to attack their government. There needs to be a revolution. You know, just like France had the French Revolution, they put them in a guillotine. In England, they're arresting you for speech in the nation that invented free speech. And the free speech is always about being a conservative and a patriot and not wanting your country invaded by illegal alien scumbags. This is insanity. And you can't stand for it. Thomas Jefferson was perhaps the greatest American ever. They're right. He's right up there with George Washington and Benjamin Franklin and James Madison and John Adams. He may be bigger than all of them. He literally was the key to 1776 and the Declaration of Independence. And Thomas Jefferson always said, you know, every 20 years or so, you need blood. You need a revolution with blood because government forgets that you are not the leaders. You're given your position by us. And it's the people that matter, not you, you stupid control freak, tyrant mother truckers. And Thomas Jefferson was right. I'm Wayne Allyn-Root. We'll be right back. This is Warzone Live. When we get back, I have a great interview for you that I did on Friday with Ed Martin, former DOJ pardon chief. We've got that interview coming up next with Ed Martin, who's going to be the lawyer that is integral in suing the cheaters in the 2026 midterms. We'll be right back.
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30: There may not be a lot of wins for the Las Vegas Raiders this season, but they got one they should have had yesterday at Allegiant Stadium. The Silver and Black were field goal favorites against Miami and got much more than that in a 27-13 win over the Dolphins. Running back Ashton Jeanty found the end zone twice while rushing for 102 yards. Kirk Cousins became just the 15th quarterback in NFL history to throw for 300 career touchdowns. The Raiders take their perfect record to Los Angeles on Sunday to go up against the Chargers, who are 7-point favorites. UNLV football didn't look like the strong road team they've been over the last two seasons when they got clobbered at North Texas on Saturday, final score 44-6. The Rebels get a week off before they play their third straight away from Allegiant Stadium at Akron on September 26th. The Aviators completed a 6-game sweep of the Sacramento Rivercats at Las Vegas Ballpark.
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18: Got a new accident on the Southern Beltway, 215 eastbound at Valley Verde. Also, do expect to touch the brakes. Interstate 11 southbound at the Rainbow Curve, you're really backed up through there. Now you're up to date with on-time traffic.
0: 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All right, although my next guest served as U.S. pardon attorney at the DOJ, he left the Department of Justice just last week. Ed Martin today is the senior fellow at the Center for Renewing America. And he launched a gun rights group, so perfect sponsor of the segment. 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My old friend of, 20, 25 years, Ed Martin is with us. Hey, Ed.
7: Too long. We're too long. We're getting old. We're great to be with you, Wayne. As always, you have such good sponsors and such great viewers, and it's great to be with you. Thank you. I think you're only about two or three interviews since I left. I just was in government. It's great to be with you.
0: Yes. And I've done 17 interviews since I've known you with President Donald J. Trump. So why did you leave? Why did you leave the Trump DOJ?
7: Well, you know, I loved working for President Trump. As you can imagine, I mean, he sets a tone of being fearless, of pursuing the agenda, you know, make America great. That's true. But also America first and putting the, you know, in the platform, Wayne, from back in Milwaukee, the platform which I worked on was dedicated to the forgotten men and women of America. And that's kind of how I felt. So I loved every minute of it. I was pardon attorney. I was U.S. attorney in D.C. I was a high level prosecutor in DOJ. But I also want to get out now because I want to help go out and talk on your show and other places and say, hey, look, look at how much we've accomplished. Don't get distracted by the fake news. Don't get distracted by the fake polls. The election really matters in November, on November 3rd. We need this country to stay on the course and give President Trump a full 4 years where he has control and he can influence what's going on. I thought felt like there was that much at stake. And I knew from the outside, you know, I sat with him in the Oval Office 10 days ago for about an hour and we were talking. He kept saying, you got to go out and tell people, You do it so well, Wayne. But a lot of our media and a lot of our neighbors and friends are not well informed. They're either the fake news is either misinforming them or they just don't know. So it's just an important time. And we can talk about the gun rights in a second. But mostly it's Donald Trump has delivered on so many promises. People have to realize that and continue to succeed and support what he needs to govern.
0: You know, this show is like one big celebration of Trump. I mean, occasionally, and I mean rarely, I'll have a criticism of something he does, but 99.9% of the time, I celebrate all the great things that he does. But the average American, and it's not even that they're brainwashed, the liberal side is brainwashed, they're Stepford Wives, they're Jim Jones in Guyana, but the conservatives and the average middle class and working class American, they just work all day, and then they get home and they got to take their kids to sporting events or ballet or whatever it is. And then they're exhausted. They come home, they make dinner, and they go to bed. They just don't know. So I try my best to make sure they know. You're launching a new gun rights group called Firearms Rights for Americans, aimed at restoring firearm access to Americans convicted of nonviolent crimes so people who lost their gun rights can now petition to get them back. Tell us more about it.
7: Well, look, if you do something wrong in this country, you have to pay the price, right? We agree with that. You and I would talk about it all the time. Accountability is very important, and we're for that. But if you do something wrong, you serve your time, you should be able to get out and be able to go on with your life. And let's be clear, if you go to prison for 6 months and get out, you get your First Amendment rights back. You can do free speech and free assembly. And somehow we have allowed the left, frankly, to encroach on our Second Amendment rights, our right to own and to control our destiny when it comes to firearms. Well, what happened in 1992, Wayne Allen, is unbelievable. They passed a law and they said you can apply and get back your Second Amendment rights. And then we lived with the swamp. They defunded it. They blocked it. Even W. Bush couldn't get it done. Donald Trump in the first term tried to get it done. We didn't get it done. Second term, just now, we did it in the pardon office. You can apply and get your gun rights back. There are 30 million people who have what we call a disability on their Second Amendment right. They were convicted, discharged from the military, something like that. Probably 5 million are going to get them back right away because they were nonviolent, they were tax evasion or something, and the others are going to get to apply. My point is this. We've never had an emancipator. Here's your headline. Here's your clip. We've never had an emancipator of constitutional rights like Donald J. Trump since Abe Lincoln. That's the facts. And this president did it. He told me, he told Todd Blanche, the attorney general, get it done. And we did. And so I got out of office in part to go and make sure everybody knows how to do it. If you go to firearmrightsusa.org, you'll see not only are we knitting together and saying, here's the way you do it. Here's go get your rights back. We're also saying, remember when you're voting, one guy, Trump, did this for us. We've got to support him. We've got to make sure people are paying attention. And that's why I went out and did this. It's, again, firearmrightsusa.org. You can see a lot of information there. Get engaged and get your rights back in case you need them, or your family or somebody else. And make sure, you know, I've always said, Wayne Allen, I know you know it, Second Amendment's not about sports. It's fine. I like that. Hunting, fine. It's about stabilizing our nation. It's always worked. It always will work. And we've got to fight to make sure that it's strong and vibrant and protected, the Second Amendment. And Donald Trump does that.
0: You know, it's a sin if even one gun owner in America stays home and doesn't vote in the midterms for the GOP and for President Trump to fulfill his agenda for the next 2 years. Every one of you that's listening, get everyone you know and bring them out to vote. Here's the really important one. That was important. This is beyond important. You, Ed Martin, are working with the RNC, the Republican National Committee, to mobilize lawyers in battleground states and be ready to challenge any potential election fraud in November's election, correct?
7: Yes, sir. Look, there's a former congressman named John Sweeney. He's an attorney. He was attached to the RNC about 9 months ago just for this reason. He's a street fighter. He's from New York. He grew up, you know, knows how the game is played. He's seen it all. And when I tell people, I was on one of the mainstream networks, and they said, do you really believe that there will be fraud? Are you going to contest the election? I said, look, if this is the first election without fraud ever, I'll be happy. But I'll tell you this, what you have to do to stop fraud, just like what you have to do to stop crime, is put cops on the street, put eyes in the room, put people that are saying, what are you up to? We've got some structural problems. The president and the SAVE Act, Save America Act, are trying to address that. But until they're all addressed, we know what we got to do is put bodies in the room, eyes on

0: Media Matters. It's all they talk about. Wayne Root and President Trump together, they say, are trying to steal the election. No, we're trying to make sure no one can steal the election. We're not trying to steal anything. We're not trying to subvert anything. Is there a specific type of fraud, Ed, that you are focused on?
1: Well, look, what the president did with the mail-in ballots and understanding where the frauds come from, there's a number of places. That's a big one. And the United States Postal Service is going to help on that. I think that's a focus and putting attention on it. Look, we also have now exposed in New Jersey, the governor admitted that as a system, not as a mistake, as a system, they were enrolling illegal aliens to vote in the election in New Jersey, tens of thousands of voters. We've got a problem with voter registration. I tell people all the time, the left games the census because there's money in gaming the census. If you lie about the number of people in an area, you get more money allocated. When it comes to voting, there's no, people say, why would they do voter fraud on the registration? There's no money involved. Obviously, it's because they use it to get votes. And so those right. voter rolls, Harmeet Dhillon in the Department of Justice has been tough. She's fighting hard. That's mostly civil, though. We've got to focus on criminal, too. And again, look, this election's going to come down, Wayne, to about 25 House races and 3 or 4 Senate races. So the universe we have to look at is smaller than in the general election in 2028 or a presidential. So we've got the field is a little closer. We can get in there and look. But those are two areas, mail-in ballots and the voter registration. You cut those off and stop those things, it's harder for these dopes to count the ballots in front of you if they're not gaming the system through the machines. By the way, the machines are, it's totally broken. The machines have to be thrown out. It's another story for another day.
0: Well, that's why I propose a national security emergency for elections, so you can do things that the judges just won't let us do. The Supreme Court already ruled in 1983, Ed, you can't overturn a national security emergency without a two-thirds vote of both houses of Congress. Ed Martin served as U.S. Pardon Attorney for the DOJ, now senior fellow at the Center for Renewing America, launched a gun rights group, Firearms Rights for Americans, website firearmrightsusa.org, firearmrightsusa.org. And my friend, Ed Martin. Thank you, Ed.
1: Thanks, Wayne.
0: We'll be right back.
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0: Hi, Wayne Allyn for Z-Child Genesis Medicine. Their CEO, Dan Montano, has been a guest on my show many times to discuss his company's medicines to reverse type 2 diabetes, reverse Parkinson's, and reverse heart disease. Over 300 patients have been dosed with their medicines during research studies, and all patients have shown great improvement with no adverse events reported. I know many of you have type 2 diabetes, or Parkinson's, or heart disease, or you know someone who does. So listen up. You could participate in one of their upcoming free medical research studies using their breakthrough medicines. 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

0: trillion cubic feet of gas, with a management forecast projecting the first 25 wells alone to produce 400 million cubic feet per day of natural gas. 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I'll see you there.
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0: Wayne Alaroot, this is War Zone Live. North Carolina Democrat legislative candidate, Shelley Heaton, so she must be a state Senate candidate. She was visiting Dachau concentration camp, where they killed untold number of hundreds of thousands of Jews murdered during World War II. And she's visiting the Dachau concentration camp in Germany. And she says, this is where Trump supporters belong. And I'm telling you, it's not a wild statement that she wishes she could take back. And she's not an outlier. I'm telling you, the entire party, the entire Democrat Party, is a bunch of wacko communist extremists who, if given the chance to take power, would kill us or arrest us and send us to concentration camps while they take all of our assets. The same as Castro in Cuba. Do you understand that? Everyone thought Castro was this nice guy and this populist. And he takes over Cuba. He's a man of the people. He smiles. He's wonderful. And what does he do? He becomes a communist tyrant. And everyone who is against him, he kills them or he sends them to prison where they're raped, they're tortured, and all their property is taken away from them. These are the same people. Do you understand that? And if you believe that elections aren't being stolen, you're just living in a dream world. Thousands, because this ties into my opening commentary, right? Thousands of Michigan residents issued driver's licenses and state IDs with a stranger's face on it, and they have no idea who it is. And they're going to use that to vote. This is me. And it says on it, Wayne Alaroot, but it's a picture of Patar, my director. It's just insane, except that you don't even know who the person is. It's not even a friend of yours. How are you going to have honest elections in Michigan? You got to be kidding me. And if you don't believe everybody's on the payroll of the Chinese Communist Party, Arizona corrections officer arrested while smuggling 5,400 rounds of ammo for the Mexican drug cartel. As I've been saying for a long time now, they're all on the payroll. I'm telling you, in Mexico, the politicians, the judges, the police chiefs, the policemen, the district attorneys, they're on the payroll. If they're not, they get assassinated. In America, the same thing is going on. You know how much money the drug cartels make? They've got these people on their payroll. They've got judges in the United States. They've got district attorneys in the United States. They've got attorney generals of states. They've got governors of states, lieutenant governors. They've got senators. They've got congressmen. They've got sheriffs. I'm telling you, they're on the payroll of the Mexican drug cartel. This guy was unlucky enough to get caught. And the last story of the day, Trump appointed D.C. judge blocks President Trump's mail-in ballot safeguards after a Democrat lawsuit and claims the postal authority lacked postal service lacked authority to carry out President Trump's USPS mail-in ballot executive order. It's everything I've ever said in that opening commentary. You're never going to get this done without a national security emergency. They don't want secure elections. They want stolen elections. They're all on the payroll of China and the Mexican drug cartel. This guy, believe it or not, was a Trump appointed judge in Washington, D.C., who ruled against Trump and his executive order. It's generally always an Obama judge this time, or a Biden judge. This time it was a Trump judge who said you can't have these rules that limit mail-in ballots because you haven't proven that elections aren't secure. See, just go over their heads, President Trump, and automatically put into play a national security emergency, which saves the midterms and saves America. I have named it the NEED Act, and you need to do it. All right, as we say goodnight tonight, I want to make sure I thank my sponsor, Energized Health. 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
6: News this hour from Town Hall. I'm Keith Peters in Washington. House Democratic Leader Hakeem Jeffries says Congress should not go home until lawmakers take decisive action on AI safeguards.
7: We want to make sure the American people can get the benefits of this transformational technology, but don't experience the very potentially grave downsides. So those conversations are ongoing, but we can't wait till the next Congress. We need to act now.
6: President Trump attributed warnings about AI moving too quickly with little oversight to negative forces, saying winning the AI race would help address the risks of advancing technology.
8: We can put guardrails, we can do this and that, but I think you have a lot of negative forces and are bringing it up that shouldn't be bringing it up, and they're bringing up things that won't happen. But whoever wins with AI wins.
6: A 51-year-old black man is charged in the death of a woman who was found hanging from a tree in Mississippi.
9: In Jackson, Mississippi, a man charged with murder in the death of Tasia Fortune pleaded not guilty and was denied bond at his first court appearance. Jarquez Ratliff was arrested Friday after the state medical examiner deemed Fortune's death was a homicide. The case has drawn national attention in part because of the manner of Fortune's death. The body of the 29-year-old black woman was found hanging from a tree behind a vacant house on August 3rd. At a news conference Friday, Jackson Police Chief Rachelle Brackney said the investigation is far from over.
10: So this is not closure. This is just one step as we continue to investigate this case.
9: I'm Jennifer King.
6: Republican Senator Mitch McConnell of Kentucky returned to the Senate to vote on Monday for the first time in 3 months, noticeably more frail after he was hospitalized for a June fall in his home. On Wall Street, the Dow down by 152 points, the S&P lower by 37. More on these stories at townhall.com.
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12: 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I'm Jim Dallas. Las Vegas' data center giant has bought up another huge piece of land in southern Nevada. Switch recently bought about 177 acres of land in North Las Vegas' Apex Industrial Park for $196 million. The Las Vegas-based data center company has bought up land in southern Nevada over the past few years while borrowing billions of dollars to do it. Since late last year, Switch has bought about 546 acres in southern Nevada, paying $463 million. With the most of the land purchases done in Apex, a remote industrial park out of the desert about 25 miles north of the Las Vegas Strip. The head of the Las Vegas Convention and Visitors Authority says a 20% increase in airfares to Las Vegas is discouraging leisure travel, which means a drop in visitors to Las Vegas. LVCVA President and CEO Steve Hill told Nevada's Economic Forum while domestic airfares are up an average of 12% in the first quarter of this year, fares jumped by more than 20% on those flights in and out